That sounds of Beyonce, Before I Let Go. No, that's nothing. 70 minutes after 8, you're listening to 89.1 FM. Coming up at 8:30 is Looking Back with Father Lyon, so keep it locked right here. Ooh.

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1: Don't you know when I'm going to say, oh, a lion up? I'm going to say, Father Master Lion. 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
2: 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He's got two turntables and doesn't need a microphone. 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

0: 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Father Lyon looks back at the greats on Looking Back on RTC.
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2: I'm gonna put it on my video. 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

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Oh yes, well the morning's so bright, and the Lamb is the light, and the night is as black

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I'm Vaughn Hines, and I do invite you to stay with us throughout the day. 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

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And it's time for From God's Word with Pastor George Fulford. Stay tuned.

But when you do a charitable deed, do not let your left hand know what your right hand is doing, that your charitable deed may be in secret, and your Father who sees in secret will himself reward you openly. Matthew's Gospel, chapter 6, verses 3 and 4. Good morning, my devotional partners. Good morning, Turks and Caicos, Bahamas, islands of the Caribbean, listeners over in the United States, Canada, the UK, Africa, India, Dubai, and Nicaragua. I am so delighted to be able to come where you are this morning with the gospel of Jesus Christ. This is Pastor George Fulford, and I thank God for this wonderful opportunity. Let me greet all my listeners over in the Bahamas. Thank God for you, those of you in Nassau, Freeport, Long Island, Mayor Gornal, Inagua, Eleuthera, Acklands, Bimini, Exuma, Andres, and San Salvador. God bless you this morning as you listen in to this devotion. The subject of the message this morning: be extremely careful of people who envy the good relationship you have with others. Be extremely careful of people who envy the good relationship

I wish to draw your attention this morning to the book of 1 Peter, chapter 5 and verse 8. The Bible says, "Be sober, be vigilant, because your adversary, the devil, walks about like a roaring lion, seeking whom he may devour." The subject of the message this morning, be extremely careful of people who envy the good relationship you have with others. Father God, I bless you this morning. Speak to us, Lord.

Help us to walk in the path of righteousness. And oh God, that we will be a light to those around us who are walking in the valley of decision. Save this morning, Lord. Deliver us. Set free. Whatever needs there are, I pray that faith will come alive as the people seek to call you, Lord, believing that you are able to do all things. Have your way, I pray, in Jesus' name, amen and amen. Be extremely careful of people who envy the good relationship you have with others. There are certain things that are hidden from the eyes of human beings, but appear naked before the eyes of Jesus, our Lord. My brothers and sisters, we just do not know what people are thinking, though we hold them in high esteem. Think of our Lord telling the disciples, "One of you shall betray me." Yet they did not fully understand who it was. What if they really knew that Judas Iscariot was the culprit? It would have changed the atmosphere in that room, which was not to happen. My brothers and sisters, God holds back certain things from our eyes because of what impact they would have on our Christian walk. This is why he says in the word, "Vengeance is mine, I will repay." There are some battles that are never intended for us to fight. They are for the Lord to fight without our interference. This is why Moses in Exodus chapter 14 told the people to fear ye not, stand still and see the salvation of the Lord. The truth is, we as God's people do not allow God to fight these battles, but engage ourselves in worsening the problem. There are people who hate to see a good relationship doing well. The fact that they have poor relationships with everyone. Hence, they seek to destroy that which they see among others. I say this morning, be watchful and be careful of what you say and to whom you speak. For the Bible says in the word, the devil is like a roaring lion seeking whom he may devour. And those good relationships, that relationship that you have with that brother or with that sister, the enemy wants to divide it. He wants to destroy it. But I believe at every time, we need to keep our eyes on Jesus Christ and keep our minds in the word so that whenever these challenges come, like Jesus said, it is written, we will be able to speak to some situations. Some of you listening into me this morning, God knows the devil has been using you to try and destroy relationships, to try and divide couples, to try and divide those who are in good friendship with somebody else. I say it's time that you repent and seek the Lord, because one day God will call you into judgment. Oh, yes, Lord. Just have your way, Lord God. I say, young woman, young man, this is the time to get right with God. This is the time to break up your fellow ground and let God have his way in your life before the enemy destroys you in every way possible where he sees your weakness. Father God, in the name of our Lord Jesus Christ, just have your way this morning. I pray, God, send the Holy Spirit. Oh God, wherever people are congregated, wherever they are listening in to this message this morning, and there is a dire need, God, for them to change their direction, I pray that the Holy Spirit will be at work. Save, Lord, deliver. Let not the enemy deceive nor destroy them. But I pray, God, that they will turn to you and let your perfect will be done in them. Speak, Holy Spirit, in Jesus' name. Amen and amen. Ladies and gentlemen, I plead with you this morning. This is the day of salvation, not tomorrow. For the word declares, boast not thyself of tomorrow, for thou knowest not what a day may bring forth. And I plead with you, while you are in good health and strength and able to serve God, do it now. Do it today. Don't wait for anybody to try and persuade you. Do it now while the Holy Spirit is speaking. And if I could pray with you, counsel with you, give me a call or WhatsApp me, 649
231-2402. God bless you. In Jesus' name, amen and amen.

So many different religions and so many different churches. And if God really loves me, then why does life keep hurting me? If you've ever asked any of these questions, well, my friend, I've got the answer. Just listen.

0: on the Drive Ass, taking us through 7:02. It's time to go into the morning report.
1: Good morning, Turks and Caicos. I'm Danae Denny with your morning report. Today is June 2nd, 2026, and in this report, I'll be bringing you the latest local news and stories from all over the world. These are the headlines. Former Premier Michael Mizik and his co-defendants have arrived at His Majesty's prison in Grand Turk to serve their sentences. Regionally, St. Lucia grapples with rising crime. We have entertainment and sports coming up in this report. 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
1: 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Former Premier Michael Mizik, lawyer Thomas Mizik, and former Minister McAllister Hanschel were transferred from holding in Providenciales on Monday afternoon, shortly after 1 p.m., to His Majesty's prison in Grand Turk, where they were met with some well-wishers. The trio are scheduled to appear before the Court of Appeal on Thursday, June 11th, when their applications for bail will be heard. The applications will be considered by Madam Justice Alice Yorkie Suhan, President of the Court of Appeal, less than a week after the three men were sentenced to prison in the most significant corruption case in Turks and Caicos Islands history. Michael Mizik was sentenced to 4 years and 26 days after being convicted on 3 bribery counts. McAllister Hanschel received 3 years imprisonment on 2 bribery convictions, while Thomas Mizik was sentenced to 4 years on 4 money laundering counts. The Turks and Caicos Islands Regiment patrol vessel James Fulford successfully interdicted a vessel carrying 240 irregular migrants at approximately 9 p.m. on Sunday, May 31st, within the territorial waters of the Turks and Caicos Islands. The interception was coordinated as a part of a highly coordinated maritime mission involving the Royal Turks and Caicos Islands Police Force and the TCI Border Force, in close collaboration with the United States Coast Guard and U.S. Customs and Border Protection, Air and Marine Operations. Upon detecting the vessel and evaluating its behavior, which demonstrated clear signs of distress, The Royal Turks and Caicos Islands Police Force immediately upgraded the operation to a critical incident, prioritizing safety of life at sea protocols to avert a maritime disaster. Following a secure interdiction, the 240 individuals comprising of 191 adult males, 44 adult females, 1 minor male, and 4 minor females were safely handed over to the Royal Turks and Caicos Islands Police Force Marine Branch and subsequently transferred to the TCI Border Force for processing and standard health and security screening. This mission underscores the efficacy of our multi-agency partnerships, said Lieutenant Colonel Ennis Grant, commanding officer of the TCI Regiment. The rapid transition of this operation from a standard interdiction task to a high-priority SOLAS intervention demonstrates the professionalism and readiness of our joint forces. By working in seamless tandem with our U.S. partners, we successfully prevented a potential maritime tragedy. The TCI Regiment says it remains committed to securing our maritime borders and upholding the safety and security of the Turks and Caicos Islands through persistent surveillance and robust interagency cooperation. The Honorable Minister of Health, Honorable Kyle Knowles, recently led an official delegation to Nassau, Bahamas for a series of high-level meetings with the executive management team of Doctors Hospital regarding the potential reestablishment of the facility within the Treatment Abroad Program Network. The visit focused on strategic discussions aimed at strengthening regional healthcare partnerships and exploring the necessary steps to facilitate the re-entry of Doctors Hospital Health System into the TAP framework. The program provides eligible patients with access to specialized medical care abroad when services are unavailable locally. During the meetings, both parties discussed key operational, clinical, and administrative matters related to the program, including service capacity, referral pathways, patients' experience, quality assurance, and the alignment of standards to support efficient and effective healthcare delivery. Doctors Hospital is recognized as the first private acute care facility in the Caribbean to achieve Joint Commission International JCI accreditation, reflecting its commitment to internationally recognized healthcare standards. As part of the visit, the delegation toured Doctors Hospital's main facility in Nassau, including its newly opened cardiac catheterization laboratory, which commenced operations in February 2026. The state-of-the-art facility offers advanced diagnostic and treatment capabilities for a wide range of cardiovascular and related medical conditions. The delegation also visited Kavala Medical Center and toured the construction site of the new Doctors Hospital facility in Grand Bahama, which is expected to become fully operational by the end of summer 2026. Additionally, Honorable Knowles and members of the delegation visited the Western Atlantic University School of Medicine in Grand Bahama, where Ms. Laura Welk, Dean of the Founding Campus, provided an exclusive tour of the institution. The visit included the administrative facilities, lecture halls, simulation labs, and clinical training classrooms. Honorable Knowles emphasized the ministry's commitment to ensuring citizens have access to quality, timely, and appropriate healthcare services through strengthened regional and international partnerships. He said this engagement reflects our ongoing commitment to improving access to specialized healthcare for our people. We value the opportunity to work collaboratively with Doctors Hospital as we explore opportunities to enhance the Treatment Abroad program in the best interests of patients. Permanent Secretary Mrs. Desiree Lewis noted that the meetings were productive and aligned with the ministry's broader healthcare system strengthening objectives. The Chief Medical Officer and NHIB Interim CEO also contributed to discussions surrounding clinical oversight, patient safety, quality assurance systems, and program administration. The Ministry of Health and Human Services says it remains committed to advancing healthcare access through partnerships that support high-quality, patient-centered care. That was your local news for this morning. Now for regional news. Crime within St. Lucia has continued to rise within the island, with murders climbing to 35 so far for the year. During a press conference, the Prime Minister, Honorable Philip J. Pierre, discussed some of the causes of the rise in crime and discussed solutions.
3: We made the point that one crime is too much. We've also made the point that in analyzing crime, we have to look at many reasons. This is why we've taken a holistic view to the crime situation in St. Lucia. We've also taken the position that crime must be tackled at to several levels. One, enforcement, and this is why we've done what we have to do with the police force, and we continue. Very shortly, we're going to make some new announcements as it relates to the police force. One. Two, social interventions. We continue. The most recent social intervention that we're going to put into effect is the idea of truancy, children not going to school. We're going to have a big onslaught on truancy. The third is education. In terms of TVET education, to encourage young men to go to school to learn what they like to do. We've said so. We've said that we believe that the education system must cater for a variety of people, for different talents. We've said so. Fourthly, we've said young people with an economic mission who have a business plan for the youth economy, we're going to get them a start. Almost 2,000 young people have benefited from that and is expanding now. Fifthly, we've said that we're going to deal with early childhood education, where every child in this country will have an opportunity in the next 2 or 3 years to go to an early childhood education institute. We've started already, we're continuing. We're going to continue helping them with a stipend for them, which before the new school year, they're going to get in the stipend. Do you heard from the Minister of Education that the curriculum is being worked on? Right. Fifthly, we've said that we're going to deal with emotional support. This is why SSDF, all these programs to give emotional support to them. This is what we said. We've also said that we're calling on anyone, not mundane, sterile criticism of the United Workers Party. We're calling on anyone who has tangible plans that we can sit and decide on. Let's talk about it.
1: Now for entertainment news.

An Austrian court has sentenced a 21-year-old man to 15 years in prison after he admitted to plotting an Islamist-inspired attack targeting a Taylor Swift concert in Vienna in 2024. The defendant, identified only as Baron A under Austrian privacy laws, was found guilty of multiple terrorism-related offenses linked to a foiled plot targeting Swift's Eras Tour performances in the Austrian capital in August 2024. Authorities arrested the Austrian national on August 7, 2024, one day before the first of three scheduled concerts. Security concerns prompted officials to cancel all three performances, disappointing tens of thousands of fans who had traveled to Vienna for the shows. Prosecutors said Baron A intended to target concert-goers outside Vienna's Ernst Happel Stadium using knives or homemade explosives. Investigators also alleged he had established contacts with members of the so-called Islamic State group and attempted to purchase illegal weapons and followed online instructions to manufacture explosives. During the trial, Baron A admitted his involvement in the concert plot and apologized before the court decided its verdict. Evidence presented during the proceedings showed the defendant had attempted to acquire weapons, including a machine gun and a hand grenade, and had successfully produced a small quantity of the explosive substance TATP. The court also heard details of separate alleged attack plans involving two school friends in Middle Eastern cities earlier in 2024. Prosecutors argued that the group had provided support to an individual who was later arrested in Saudi Arabia on suspicion of stabbing a security official at the Grand Mosque in Mecca. A jury found Baron A guilty on most of the charges brought against him and handed down a 15-year prison sentence. Co-defendant Audra K was also convicted and sentenced to 12 years in prison. Following the cancellation of Swift's concert last year, thousands of disappointed fans gathered in central Vienna to sing songs, exchange friendship bracelets, and show support for one another after the threat was uncovered. The case marks one of Austria's most high-profile terrorism prosecutions in recent years and highlights ongoing concerns about online radicalization and attacks targeting major public events. Now for sports news. Paris Saint-Germain's Champions League celebrations were overshadowed by widespread violence across France, despite tens of thousands of supporters gathering peacefully near the Eiffel Tower on Sunday to celebrate the club's historic second consecutive European title. PSG secured back-to-back Champions League crowns after defeating Arsenal in a dramatic penalty shootout in Budapest on Saturday night, sparking celebrations across the French capital and other cities. French Interior Minister Laurent Nunez said authorities detained 780 people nationwide following overnight unrest, including 480 in the Paris area. 57 police officers were injured while incidents of vandalism, arson, and clashes with police were reported in approximately 15 cities. Despite the disturbances, Sunday's official victory celebrations proceeded as planned under heightened security. An estimated 100,000 supporters gathered at the Champ de Mars near the Eiffel Tower, where PSG players, coaches, and officials presented the Champions League trophy to jubilant fans. French President Emmanuel Macron later welcomed the team to the Elysee Palace, but strongly condemned the violence that accompanied the celebrations. "This is not soccer, this is not sport, this is not what we love," Macron said. "We will be uncompromising with those who have been caught." Authorities reported that shops were vandalized, vehicles were set on fire, and several public transportation services were disrupted during the unrest. Prosecutors said hundreds of those detained face allegations ranging from assaulting police officers to theft, vandalism, and disturbing public order. While security forces worked to restore order, officials emphasized that the overwhelming majority of PSG supporters celebrated peacefully as the club marked another historic achievement in European football. And that was your sports news. Now to hear from the TCI Weather Service for your weather update.

Good morning, Jack and Takers. My name is Tiffany Hanfield, bringing you your weather report for today, Tuesday, June 2nd, 2026, on behalf of the Turks and Caicos Islands National Weather Service. Current conditions at Providenciales: cloudy with slight haze and winds out of the southeast at 7 knots. A moderate level of Saharan dust is expected to impact the Turks and Caicos Islands between Tuesday and Thursday of this week, bringing hazy, milky skies, which may reduce visibility and impact air quality. Residents with respiratory conditions such as asthma are advised to limit prolonged outdoor exposure and take the necessary precautions to safeguard their health. Hot and dry conditions are expected during this period with little to no rainfall. Today, isolated showers possible, partly sunny and hazy with a high near 90 degrees. Tonight, partly cloudy with a low around 81. Wind southeasterly at 10 to 15 knots. Sea stage slight with wave heights of 2 to 4 feet. Sunset today will be at 7:28 p.m. Low tide at 4:31 p.m. this afternoon. High tide 10:28 a.m. and again tonight at 11:06 p.m. Tropical weather outlook. Tropical cyclone activity is not expected during the next 7 days. That is your weather report for today. Join us again tomorrow at the same time. Have a good day. Thank you.

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2: Here's what's happening on our community calendar for this morning. The Bible Baptist Church presents Youth Awakening 2026, happening Saturday, June 6th at 6 p.m. to 7:30 p.m. Guest speaker, Pastor Omar Morrison of Kingston, Jamaica. Come along and bring a friend. That's the Bible Baptist Church, Church Folly, Grand Turk. Also, in celebration of 62 years of Christian ministry in the Turks and Caicos Islands, the pastors, deacons, and members of the Bible Baptist Church of Grand Turk hereby count it a privilege to cordially invite the public to share in their church's anniversary service, which is to be held on Sunday, June 7th, 2026 at 3:30 p.m. with a focus on the timely and powerful theme, Awake to Righteousness. The special guest speaker for this occasion will be the Reverend Omar Morrison of the First Missionary Church of Kingston, Jamaica. Join us as we celebrate this spiritual milestone in an unforgettable atmosphere of revival and recommitment to Christ. Then in our follow-up evening services, June 8th, 9th, and 10th at 7 p.m., join us again at the same venue for a time of spiritual revival and renewal.

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0: This is Hezekiah.
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1: 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Every decision, attitude, and action is a block in your foundation. By laying good, God-centered, wisdom-driven, purpose-oriented foundation, your tomorrow will be secure, prosperous, and victorious. Let us pray. Father God, we look to you, the master builder, because except the Lord builds the house, the labor builds in vain. Except the Lord keeps the city, the watchman wicked, but in vain. So Creator God, as our parliamentarians debate and legislate and build firm foundation this day, give the gift of clarity and discernment to our speaker. As he presides, give the gift of vision and creativity and direction to our premier and ministers and all government members, the gift of courage and wisdom to our leader of the opposition and his member and our independent, the gift of sound legal counsel for our attorney general, the gift of stewardship for our clerk. Bless this parliament. Bless this country. It is in the name of Jesus we pray, and the parliament say,
2: Amen.
3: Pray be seated.

0: Honorable Premier.
1: Good morning, Mr. Speaker. Good morning. Morning, colleagues. Mr. Speaker, pursuant to Standing Order 49, I wish to rearrange the business of this Honourable Parliament so that government business can have precedence over all of the other business. In that regard, Mr. Speaker, I move that item number 18, orders of the day, be taken as item number 2. Thanks very much. Mr. Speaker, my bad. I move that item number 15, orders of the day, be taken as item number 2. Thank you.
0: Thank you. No, you don't need a second. Thank you very much, Honorable Premier. Good morning again, Honorable Members, for being with us this morning. I also want to welcome the strangers in the gallery with us this morning. I want to welcome persons who are listening to us via Radio Turks and Caicos, and also those who are watching via our social media platforms. Honorable Members, I want to wish my daughter, Brianna, a happy 18th birthday today. So I now have... She's in the UK studying, and I want to wish her a happy birthday. And I now have an adult. She reminded me this morning. Honorable Members, I will now like to return to the order paper. And we are now at orders of the day, the second reading of bills, and we'll have the second reading of the Turks and Caicos Islands Tourism Authority Bill 2026 to be moved by the Honourable Minister, by the Honourable Premier and Minister of Finance. Honourable Premier.
1: Thank you. Thank you, Mr. Speaker. Mr. Speaker, pursuant to Standing Order 92.2, I move that the bill entitled Turks and Caicos Islands Tourism Authority Bill 2026 be read for a second time. Do I have a seconder?
0: Honourable Members, motion moved by the Honourable Premier and seconded by the Honourable Minister of Public Safety that the bill entitled Turks and Caicos Islands Tourism Authority Bill 2026 be now read a second time. All in favor say aye. All to the contrary, no.
2: Aye.
0: The ayes have it. Honourable Premier.
1: Thank you, Mr. Speaker. Mr. Speaker, I rise today in strong support of the Turks and Caicos Islands Tourism Authority Bill 2026 in the absence of the Minister for Tourism, who is away attending the Caribbean Tourism Ministerial event. Mr. Speaker, this bill is not merely about creating another institution. It is about preparing the Turks and Caicos Islands for a future that is arriving far more rapidly than many appreciate. Mr. Speaker, it is about ensuring that the governance of our most important industry keeps pace with the unprecedented expansion now underway across our islands. And, Mr. Speaker, it is about ensuring that tourism continues to work, not only for visitors and investors, but first and foremost for the people of these Turks and Caicos Islands. Mr. Speaker, tourism continues to contribute more than 3/4 of our economic activity and remains the principal driver of employment, entrepreneurship, investment, and government revenue. Our prosperity is inextricably linked to the performance of the sector. Stayover arrivals continue to strengthen, investment continues to deepen, development activity is accelerated across multiple islands. The Turks and Caicos Islands has secured its position as one of the premier luxury destinations in the world. Mr. Speaker, success creates new obligations. The challenges before us is no longer how to generate tourism growth. The challenge before us is now how to govern tourism growth. That, Mr. Speaker, is the purpose of this bill. Mr. Speaker, for decades, tourism institutions across the region were designed primarily as marketing agencies. Their role was to promote destinations, attract visitors, and build brand visibility. Mr. Speaker, that model is no longer sufficient. Modern tourism management requires far more. It requires destination planning, sustainability frameworks, tourism intelligence and data analytics, product development, stakeholder coordination, community inclusion, environmental stewardship, strategic management of carrying capacity and of growth. Mr. Speaker, this bill reflects that evolution. It embodies those functions in statute through its objects, functions, data requirements, and reporting obligations, creating an institution that is structurally equipped to manage a modern tourism

0: I stand to present this bill, but I do so merely in a procedural, sense. I stand as the principal architect of the public, of the policy direction that led to the establishment of the Destination Marketing and Management Organization. I repeat, I stand as the principal architect of the policy direction that led to the establishment of the Destination Marketing and Management Organization. The DMO was my initiative. It was conceived at a time when it was clear that the Turks and Caicos Islands had outgrown a purely promotional model of tourism and needed to move toward a more integrated destination management framework. Mr. Speaker, it provided agility in marketing execution, stronger collaboration between government and the private sector, early development of tourism intelligence capacity, a platform for destination-wide coordination. Those, Mr. Speaker, were not insignificant outcomes. But Mr. Speaker, the DMMO was always, in essence, a transitional institutional form. It was structured as a private entity. It was not designed to fully operate within the fiscal audit and reporting disciplines required under the public finance management framework. It was not built to manage the scale of public resources now being developed in the tourism sector. And Mr. Speaker, I would be the first to admit, in retrospect, it was not designed with the level of institutional maturity now required for a sector of this magnitude, and it did not align with the legislation. These were not failure of concepts, Mr. Speaker. They were limitations of institutional form. And as the sector expanded, those limitations became clearer. And so, Mr. Speaker, I accept that fully, and I expect and accept the responsibility for why we're here today. Mr. Speaker, where the model advanced our national interests, that success belongs to the country. Where governance gaps emerge, as I said earlier, I take responsibility for ensuring that they are corrected. This bill is that correction. It builds on the foundation. It addresses the structural limitations. It formalizes the model in law. It aligns it with modern public accountability standards. That, Mr. Speaker, is not retreat. That is institutional mutilation. Mr. Speaker, any suggestions that this reform arises from failure misunderstands the issue. The central issue has been governance and leadership continuity. In particular, Mr. Speaker, the institution has not had a permanent chief executive officer. And yes, this is not a trivial matter. No organization can perform at its full potential without stable leadership. Clear executive authority, accountability for delivery, the absence of a permanent CEO affects a strategic direction, coordination across functions, performance discipline. This bill addresses that directly. Mr. Speaker, it establishes the CEO in statute, defines executive authority clearly, provides continuity mechanisms during vacancies. This, Mr. Speaker, is not only structural reform, it is leadership reform. Mr. Speaker, one of the most important features of this bill is the clarification of decision rights. This bill establishes a clear hierarchy: minister, policy direction, and ultimate accountability, board, governance, oversight, performance, monitoring, CEO, executive and operational management, executive management team, functional delivery. This clarity did not previously exist at the required level that it does now. Mr. Speaker, a modern public institution that this bill establishes is comprehensive in its institutional design, and it includes statutory board composition with private sector participation, standing committees for audit, for risk, for HR, marketing, and product development, a full executive management structure, tourism intelligence systems and data obligations, annual business plans, quarterly and annual reporting to Parliament. Mr. Speaker, it also embeds conflict of interest rules, integrity commission disclosures, audit and compliance systems, financial controls under the PFM Act. This is a complete governance framework. Accountability for public resources. Mr. Speaker, the government now invests substantial resources into tourism. That requires transparency, oversight, accountability. The bill ensures audited financial statements, parliamentary reporting, business planning discipline, public disclosure mechanisms. This is entirely consistent with modern public financial management practice. And Mr. Speaker, the public-private partnership is preserved. Private sector collaboration is not diminished. In fact, it is strengthened. So, Speaker, the bill embeds private sector representation on the board, mandates stakeholder consultation, provides for formal partnership and MOUs. The principle of partnership remains intact. What changes is that it operates with a clearer governance structure. Transition with continuity, Mr. Speaker, is what the bill promotes. The transition is carefully structured. The bill dissolves the DMO as we know it, transfers all assets, rights, and obligations, maintains branding and operational continuity. This ensures no disruption in execution. A national imperative dictates that the change that we're undertaking is realized if we're going to keep pace with what is happening in the tourism sector. We're entering a new phase of national development, Mr. Speaker. Tourism expansion is accelerating across all islands. And the government is introducing policies to ensure that it does benefit all islands. The key question is, who governs that growth? The answer, this authority will. Guide standards for sustainable development, support balanced islands growth, protect natural and cultural assets, ensure equitable participation. Mr. Speaker, this is not optional. It is essential. And so, Mr. Speaker, I go back because I want to take full responsibility. That is what leadership is about. I Change is inevitable. And this is not the era or the age of the Persians, the Medes of the Persians, who say, what I have written, I have written. Right? And therefore, in the modern age, where agility is required and where direction depends on the reality on the ground, it is important to make the necessary changes to keep pace with that reality. And as the architect of the DMMO, I believe I have a responsibility to ensure its ultimate success. And that is what this bill is about. You will hear today all sorts of insinuations, and you will hear all sorts of arguments that has absolutely nothing to do with this bill. This will be a time for grandstanding by those persons who don't understand and may not even be interested in trying to understand what is the ultimate goal. And for those persons who themselves are not necessarily interested in the balanced tourism growth of our TCI, who may have an extremely narrow view and are extremely interested and intransigent when it comes to change. This bill is not about replacing a model, Mr. Speaker. It is not about replacing a model, because that model essentially remains as it was conceived in 2023 when the bill was introduced, when the institution was established, or 22, I don't remember now. It is about strengthening its foundation. The concept remains. The governance evolves. The accountability is brought into the modern era. This, Mr. Speaker, is the next step in the institutional development of the tourism sector. Mr. Speaker, this bill is necessary. This institution is necessary. It is timely, and it is in the national interest. Madam Speaker, or Mr. Speaker, Madam Deputy Speaker, I suppose I started looking at this last week when you were still acting, so it's riddled with Madam Speaker. As I said several times during the last few minutes, leadership is not about comfort. It is about controversy, right? It is about standing, taking and acting on the conviction of one's character, conviction of one's evidentially based position. And Mr. Speaker, this bill comes from that place. And Mr. Speaker, I therefore support and commend the Turks and Caicos Islands Tourism Authority Bill 2026 to this Honorable House. And we get in the committee of supply, it'll be very, very clear. And it should be very, very clear to those who have an objective interest an objective interest in the development of tourism, the sustainable development of tourism. And anyone who has been following the government's policy, right, would have a hard time if they are being objective to deviate from the principle of this bill. With that said, Mr. Speaker, I therefore support and commend the Turks and Caicos Islands Tourism Authority Bill 2026 to this Honorable House. I thank you.
1: Thank you very much, Honorable Prevere, for your presentation of the Turks and Caicos Islands Tourism Authority Bill 2026. Honorable members, the floor is now open for debate on this bill. Are there any contributions? The chair recognizes the Honorable. The chair recognizes the Honorable Leader of the Opposition for his contribution.
2: Pleasant good morning to you, Mr. Speaker. Pleasant good morning to all our people throughout the Turks and Caicos Islands, especially the people of my constituency of Grand Turk Self and Sol Key, right here in the nation's capital, Mr. Speaker. Pleasant good morning to all those who join us in the gallery. We're always good to have you. We see Mrs. Mizik, and we see our patron of the house, I would call him, Mr. Williams, who's always here with us, listening to the work of the people. And of course, Bishop, is always wonderful to have your devotions and your prayers every morning as we start the session. Pleasant good morning to all our members, Mr. Speaker. Again, let me associate myself with the words of condolences that was offered to the bereaved families of the Turks and Caicos Islands yesterday, and words of celebration, the celebratory remarks for even your daughter at 18 years old. I believe now your hair is going to turn gray, Mr. Speaker. It's a different challenge. And as you know, daughters will always be your daughters, no matter how old they get. So it is a lifelong journey. But Mr. Speaker, I do rise to make my contributions to the Turks and Caicos Islands Tourism Authority Bill 2026. And Mr. Speaker, off the bat, contrary to what the Premier may believe, I do support wholeheartedly this bill, Mr. Speaker. And I believe that will be the last time they'll clap for me because, you know, I will get into some stuff. As the Premier says, I will get into some stuff, Mr. Speaker. And I have to put on record, it's not that I am against tourism or anything, Mr. Speaker. It is our job to go through the bills, to go through and see where it doesn't serve our people in our country. Not saying that they're doing anything maliciously inside this bill, but we have to identify its shortcomings, Mr. Speaker, and we have to bring context to it. Mr. Speaker, that is what we get paid for. As lawyers, we have to go through this document, all the documents and signs that it's brought towards us, and look to see if it's serving our people, and make the suggestions in committee. If it doesn't, then we just fully support it, Mr. Speaker. But for the Premier to say a lot of us, we do not understand the industry, that is why we were against it, or we do not care about what is happening in the country. Mr. Speaker, there's no need for that. There's no need for that, Mr. Speaker. However, I would say, when the Premier started, I look around and said, wait a second. Is this the year 2022, or is this 2026? Mr. Speaker, it was deja vu all over again. The same argument that we heard when the Premier was announcing his baby, who he acclaims, he is the principal architect of the experienced TCI, the DMO. We heard those same arguments that he did in 2022. We heard it today at the beginning before he got into the bill, Mr. Speaker. And Mr. Speaker, we didn't have to be here today, Mr. Speaker, if only the Honorable Premier would have listened from then, Mr. Speaker. If only he had listened from then. Maybe it's because, you know, we are inside the opposition that, okay, he don't have to listen to us. We have no advice for him. Maybe it's because we are not inside the industry that he maybe, okay, you guys are not in the industry. You all don't know what you're all talking about. This is my field or my advisor's field, so we don't have to listen to you, Mr. Speaker. Mr. Speaker, from time this bill came out, at the beginning, I was making noise about closing down of the tourist board, Mr. Speaker. But I pull up the articles that I wrote. I have it highlighted here in all the articles, persons can see. And I can read that. And I mentioned, I said that instead of closing down, why not transform? Transform the tourist board. Now, I didn't use the word tourist authority or anything like that, but I said, let's enhance this board. Let's change its function. Let's bring in all the managers. Let's bring in all the expertise. Let's change their mission, their core values, their mission statement, their vision statement. Let's change all those things, Mr. Speaker. But no, Premier, no, we need a DMO. We need experienced DCI. This is the way to go. This is what is happening in all the regions. And I said in the article, and in the speech of May 4th, 2022, Mr. Speaker, why are we following all the other destinations that we're using to support this? Why not create our own model that works for the Turks and Caicos Islands? And Mr. Speaker, I am happy that we have a model that actually can work. You created the Tourism Authority. Now, this is where we were thinking, Mr. Speaker. Enhance the tourist board, change its name, rebrand it, and just like how we did with the statistic department, we changed it to statistic authority. We didn't have to lay off staff. We didn't have to go through all that redundancy, nothing. Mr. Speaker, if the staff, if you are at that level, you will have similar position in the next authority. You'll move over, Mr. Speaker. And if you wasn't performing, there are ways for the government to get rid of you. But in 2022, we told the Premier this. In 2022, we told the Premier this. After spending millions of dollars of the people's money on the failed project, his baby, who that he was the principal architect of, millions of dollars spent, I wanted to get out real quickly. And I asked the member if he was speaking so I could have run and get my budget books so I can inform the people of how much money have spent in this failed DMO of the Premier. And again, by his own admission, it is his baby. He's the chef, the cook, and the bottle washer for the DMO. He said, not the Minister of Tourism. It is his baby, and he called himself the principal architect, Mr. Speaker. So I'm not being unfair and laying this at his feet, Mr. Speaker. He said he invited it to be laid at his feet. This is what leadership is for, Mr. Speaker. But the main thing is we didn't have to be here. We didn't have to be here, Mr. Speaker. I think it's about the first year we spent about $6-7 million. And again, please forgive me. I didn't want to disrespect the Honorable Premier and run out to get my budget book while we were speaking, Mr. Speaker, because... Yeah, no, I won't do that. I won't do that to the Premier. No, that's okay. I can go. Yes.
0: Mr. Speaker, I move for a suspension because I think we need to have the exact numbers that were spent on the consultancy and the establishment. Because to put out there to the public that $7 million was spent is irresponsible. Exactly. Because I can promise you, it is not that.
1: Okay, honourable members, this honourable Parliament is hereby suspended for 10 minutes.
3: Let's get the budget books.

0: On belief of the opposition, you can proceed with your contribution to the debate.
1: Thank you very much, Mrs.
2: Thank you very much, Mr. Speaker. Mr. Speaker, for those who are just tuning in, we are debating the Tourism Tax and Caicos Islands Tourism Authority Bill 2026, and I am responding to the Premier's address to the bill, as he was the mover of it and claimed and self-proclaimed principal architect of the bill. However, when we broke session for the 10 minutes, we were disputing the numbers, Mr. Speaker. And Mr. Speaker, as the Premier said, if you are wrong, you have to admit that you are wrong. Members of the public, members inside the House, I was wrong.

0: and saying 7 million. Because it's much more than that, Mr. Speaker. It's much more. I understated it. Mr. Speaker. Mr. Speaker. Dear government books, and rightly so on yellow pages, black and yellow, Mr. Speaker, this is 24-25. I tried to use a mid-year because 24-25 will have some from back and some going forward, Mr. Speaker. And I have 25-26 and stuff here. So, Mr. Speaker, in 22-23, the total expenditure was 2,417,583. 24-25, the total expenditure was 6,837,220. So we are already up to 9,254,813. So I was wrong. So we already passed the $7 million that I stated. So again, I apologize for saying $7 million. We are already up to $9 million. Mr. Speaker, in 25-26, the year of this, is an additional $7,225,799. You know how much we're up to now, Mr. Speaker? $16,480,612. And the projections, what was for this year that came in, was an additional $7,225,799. So you know what? That would have been at the end of this year, a total of 21,226,737. Unless these figures that y'all have given us are incorrect for the budget that cabinet have approved.
1: One moment.
0: Honorable. Okay. Oh, sorry. I didn't see the light.
1: Honorable Premier, you have a point of order?
2: Point of elucidation. The member is suggesting that we shouldn't be spending any money on the promotion and management of tourism because that's the budget for tourism. He was intimating for the implementation of the establishment of the DMMO, we spent $7 million. Not the operating costs for the tourism for the body. Of course, we raised over $7 million last year in income from the tourism destination fee to pay for all of that, what he's talking about. That is the operational cost. That is not the setup cost. That is what it takes to run the destination.
0: Thank you very much for that, Mr. Speaker. And I feel like I'm in a courtroom. As he introduced new information, new things come out. Mr. Speaker, we had to wind up the old tourist board. How much did that cost? How much did we have to pay in staff, you know? Those staff tunnel benefits, how much did we have to pay? If you want to talk about the setup, the whole course of this is more than $7 million, as he alluded to set up. And then to get the offices, the persons in, and the initial subvention, Mr. Speaker, that's way more than $7 million, Mr. Speaker. But again, we can ask that question. I can put that parliamentary question there. How much it costs for the winding up of the old tourist board, paying the staff off all that money, then setting up, Mr. Speaker. So, Mr. Speaker, it's even more than $7 million, Mr. Speaker. But let's go to the operational costs. So, Mr. Speaker, since the inception of the Premier's baby that he was the principal architect of, we have spent some $21,226,737. What did we get for our $21 million, Mr. Speaker? After spending $21 million over the past couple of years, Mr. Speaker, we are here at this point, winding up Mr. Speaker, would anybody say this was a good investment? Now, Mr. Speaker, I agree with the Premier. You have to be nimble. You have to change as new information is presented to you. And I applaud you for that. And I always say, persons who really study science and have that kind of mindset, when we are presented with new and credible information, we do have a change in our opinion, Mr. Speaker. So it is right that whatever information that the Premier got to him and cabinet members to decide that we have to go in a different direction, Mr. Speaker. There must be something. Something had to be wrong, Mr. Speaker. Why hasn't the Premier told us what went wrong? If you're being having full disclosure, why don't you tell us what went wrong? Or who messed up? Either it's a what, who, when, why, where, Mr. Speaker? Why? So we cannot repeat the same mistakes. Mr. Speaker, you came to us in 2223 saying this is the best thing ever. It's the state of the art. This DMO is the way forward. It's going to bring so much more tourism into the country. It's going to revolutionize tourism in the Turks and Caicos Islands. You and Donald Trump saying, you ain't seen nothing like this. This is the best thing ever, Mr. Speaker. And where are we today, Mr. Speaker? Yes, I agree for this. Turks and Caicos Islands Tourism Authority Bill 2026. But we could have prevented all that wastage, Mr. Speaker, and be here from that time. When we suggested change, remodel, re-envision, reinvent the tourist board, change it around, Premier and your team, you could have said, yes, I agree with that. But how are we going to do it? We're going to produce, we're going to make it a statutory body, we're going to make it a tourism authority, and all that. All that's the common of minds. That's what we were here for. We said what it's supposed to be done, and you said, okay, this is how we're going to do it. We could have had this conversation from 4 years ago, saving our taxpayers a lot of money. This conversation is what we should have done, Honorable Premier, from 4 years ago, when we told you that that wasn't the right way to do it. The idea, yes, we want tourism to grow, we want it to be managed properly, but how you had proposed as the principal architect of the DMO Experience TCI was not the right way to go. And many of us told you that, Mr. Speaker. Many of us told the Honorable Premier that that wasn't the right way to go. The idea was good, but that wasn't the right way to go. Yes, Mr. Speaker, I agree with what we have here today. This is what we should have seen, Mr. Speaker. Mr. Speaker, even from listening to persons from his baby, the Experience TCI, they said even our model is now to begin, it's on shaky legs. That high-end, exclusive destination, that model is now on shaky legs. And this isn't me saying that. Go back to the tapes, go back to all the records. That is coming from the professionals inside of the industry. Mr. Speaker, Premier claims that we on the other side, we're not following. The honorable member, his private business is in the industry. He's not only the president, but he's also a client. He knows the industry, Mr. Speaker. I studied that industry. Mr. Speaker, I always tell people, if I wasn't a health professional, Minister of Health at that time, one of the ministries I would have loved to work in is tourism, Mr. Speaker. I have a passion for tourism, and I'm sorry that the Premier thinks that we don't care about tourism, Mr. Speaker. We know it is our goose that has been laying the golden eggs, but those eggs are starting to become Bronx eggs, Mr. Speaker. And that is from the professionals inside of the industry. They are warning us that we are losing that brand, that high exclusivity, luxurious destination brand that is on shaky legs, Mr. Speaker. This is from them. If you listen to the Appropriations Committee, you would hear those things. If you listen to the words from the persons in the industry, you'll hear those things. And yes, Mr. Speaker, other destinations are copying this model that we have. So they have their high-end, high-traffic destinations, but say, hey, we can do what Tux do. Let's try and do it better, Mr. Speaker. So we have to compete, Mr. Speaker. But after spending $21 million, Mr. Speaker, we didn't have to go down that road. That is what I am telling the Honorable Premier. And he said that experienced TCI, just like how they paint a persons before paint us about TCI hospitals. State of the art, best thing ever. You never seen nothing like it. These were the words that we heard about experienced TCI. The DMO is going to revolutionize tourism inside of the Turks and Caicos Islands. Has it? Has your baby revolutionized tourism? No. You are here now putting your baby to sleep. In fact, you're not putting your baby to sleep. I won't say what you're doing to your baby, you know, because we're on the radio. But what you're doing now, having to come here and do to your baby, Mr. Speaker, after bragging so much about your child, after promoting your child so much, Honorable Premier, and now we are here today. It could have been avoided, Mr. Speaker. Mr. Speaker, I went through this bill, and I do believe there are some wonderful things that this bill have identified, Mr. Speaker. Mr. Speaker, I love this session where they talk about the monthly reporting. And at the end of the year, that the tourism authority or the board has to present a state of tourism to the minister. When I saw that, that is good. Every year that is required. That is a good thing, Mr. Speaker. The persons who draft this bill, I have to give them a round of applause. They did a good job. There's still some things that are missing, but this bill is a good bill, Mr. Speaker. But this bill is 5 years a little too late. That is what I'm saying. I am supporting it, and I would have been jumping up if this came 22-23 when we were warning the Premier, no, this is not the right way. You don't have to get rid of all this stuff. You don't have to go through all this firing, downsizing, and all that, Mr. Speaker. You could have done an easy transition, like how we did with the Statistics Authority. Bring in all the professionals. Mr. Speaker, when you look at the professionals that they're saying this is going to have, just get to that. Speaker, they have left nothing out. It is in clause 29, Mr. Speaker. It further provides for the mandatory appointment of senior officers. And they say, namely, chief sales and marketing officer, chief destination development officer, chief financial officer and chief operating officer, the director of cruise tourism, the director of human resource, and the director of compliance and contracting. Mr. Speaker, all those directors this authority is going to have, Mr. Speaker, plus the staff to work under them, the deputies, the managers, the technical people. Mr. Speaker, this is what we had envisioned. Inside of my release, I told the Premier, let us bring in the professionals. Let's create the positions that is needed, Mr. Speaker. But did he listen to us? No. Not because the advice was bad. You see, a lot of our people have a problem with taking advice from our own people. A lot of persons in the Turks and Caicos Islands always believe that good advice can only come from the outside, Mr. Speaker. And I want to yourself go into skin color and all that, but a lot of our people are that way. And I don't know why, that they feel like our people who live here, who have been watching, cannot have a good idea, Mr. Speaker. I don't know if the Premier thinks that low of me, that when I told him about this, that because it's coming from me, it's some mischief that I'm trying to do, or I'm not qualified to say that that wasn't the right direction, Mr. Speaker. But history have proven me right, Mr. Speaker. History have proven me right that what I was saying and what he was criticizing me of, that I don't know what I'm talking about. 4 years ago. History have resigned me and what I said at that time and all the statements inside of the newspapers and the budget addresses here, Mr. Speaker, which is public record, which is historic facts that these things happen. But did he listen? No. It's a black man from Grand Turk. Suddenly, he cannot know anything about tourism. This is the mindset that I believe. I'm not saying that he have it. This is what I believe he have. Suddenly.
1: One moment, please. The chair recognizes the Honorable Minister for Home Affairs. Do you have a point of order or a point of...
3: Grateful, Mr. Speaker. Point of order, the member is imputing improper motive. Point of order 59-6.
1: Yes.
3: If the member wants to cast himself as this humble boy from Grand Turk, that is up to him. But the premier said no such thing. And so he's improperly placing a burden on the premier's words that were not expressed.
1: Yes.
3: Thank you, Mr. Speaker.
1: I do agree with that, Honorable Leader of the Opposition. And I'd like to ask that it be withdrawn from the record.
0: Yes, but Mr. Speaker, you know, I would ask you to not agree with that because I say this is what I feel. I'm not saying that is what the premier feel. This is what I feel that he thinks. That's what I said. This is what I feel that he thinks. So,
1: but Honorable Leader of the Opposition, it doesn't matter what you feel. It's whether it's the truth or not. It's nothing that he has ever said. You can have all the feelings in the world, but he has never intimated that he think that you don't have a say on tourism.
0: I didn't say he said that.
1: But that's how you feel.
0: This is just how I feel.
1: Yes,
0: but I didn't say he said that.
1: But you can't say it in Parliament.
0: Yes, no, I can say what I feel. I cannot say what he stated. It'll be improved or what I think he is, but what I feel, Mr. Speaker. I cannot have a feelings in Parliament, Mr. Speaker.
1: And I can also say that I would like for it to be removed from the record.
0: Mr. Speaker, it is your house, but I will remove that statement from the records, and I will try to refrain from feeling and stick to the words inside the book, Mr. Speaker. But there's, for some reason, Mr. Speaker, many Turks and Caicos Islanders do not like to take advice from their own people. They have a problem taking advice from their own people, Mr. Speaker. Especially persons who they feel, oh, he doesn't know nothing. This isn't health, this isn't sports, this isn't this. Stick in your lane, Mr. Speaker. Well, I can say that we are here today. Who's laughing now? Who was right and who was wrong? You know, you ain't got a point. I can whistle and I can point at myself. You know? Mr. Speaker, this is going to now, what we have here, I believe this is now going to make an impact on our tourism products, Mr. Speaker. It goes on to say that the board, again, I think it was the provisions in the experienced TCI, but it characteristically address the makeup of the board, Mr. Speaker. And Mr. Speaker, again, as it was before, it ensure put back that clause that it must be members from each island. So Sol Key will have a member on that board, Middle Caicos, including the Grand Turk, South Caicos, North Caicos, Providenciales. We will have a member on this board. It also states, and it gives its reasons, that the chairman, oh, and you see, the premier was saying that we wasn't going to be talking to the bill. You see again how he was wrong, Mr. Speaker? Can I say that again? Because that is a fact. He said that we would get up and address and talk a bunch of ignorance and not related to the bill. But I could talk out the bill out of my head. That's how much I read it. I don't need to look at it. I can tell you what it says, Mr. Speaker, because I can speak to this. I went through this with a fine-tooth comb, Mr. Speaker. Mr. Speaker, see, I don't have to read. It says, Mr. Speaker, inside of this bill, Mr. Speaker, about the chairman, But it says the chairman have to come from the private sector. And when I saw that, I said, okay, why the chairman has to come from a private sector? But the bill explains why. And then I accept the promise that it have to be from a practitioner inside of the industry. Now, I don't know. We do not have any practitioners inside of the from the industry and government. I don't know. But it states that the chairman have to come from the outside, from the private sector, Mr. Speaker. So, okay, well, I accept it. I understand. But, Mr. Speaker, when it goes down to the bill, also in the bill, later on, it talks about the assets of the institution, Experience DCI, before, Mr. Speaker. And it says, so I can be correct and not put my interpretation on it, Mr. Speaker. Clause 53 provides that membership will end when the organization is dissolved and makes it clear that the members won't receive any share of assets just because of the dissolution. So I was like, what you talking about? Members won't receive any share of the assets. What are we getting into here? That members expect to receive shares? So I this part have to be clarified. Why is this at clause 53 inside of the bill that you're saying that members will not receive any shares? And tell me, well, what all assets does the tourism authority, the Experience TCI, have? You're talking about buildings, you're talking about equipment, fixed assets, current assets. What assets are we talking about? Money inside of the bank? Or they expect to receive some of the money that is still what, you know, what assets? Because anybody who did high school accounting, you know assets are fixed or current. And current assets are money, bank, the likes, you know? Honorable Minister, you remember Ms. Redley class? You remember those things? Fixed assets and current assets. So what assets are we talking about that the members should not anticipate that they would get any shares, Mr. Speaker? So that is something that I want to be clarified inside of the bill, and that is clause 53. And it, clause 52 provides that how the property and rights are vested. Essentially, this means that on the appointed date, the organization assets, property rights, and records will be automatically transferred to the authority by the operation of law. So let us know what property, what assets does Experience TCI currently hold. We need to know that. The people need to know what assets and what things are we telling the shareholders that they should not expect to get anything from, Mr. Speaker. Mr. Speaker, now this subclause 3 inside of clause 10, which I spoke to earlier, clause 10, 3 requires the authority to prepare and submit annual business plans to the minister. Again, that is a good thing, that the authority have to submit these business plans to the minister, who will take it to cabinet, and his end of year report of the state of tourism every year. So we can have that to make decisions to see what is going on. So again, this bill brings the accountability into effect, Mr. Speaker. I appreciate that, Mr. Speaker. Mr. Speaker, we didn't have to be here, Mr. Speaker. Mr. Speaker, this has been a failed experiment. A failed experiment by the principal architect. Principal architect, are you now ready to admit that you have failed? That your way was incorrect? And that the not-so-little black boy from Bexalina was correct? At least on this one?
1: Honorable member, we've already gone down that road. Please, please refrain from saying that.
0: Okay,
1: nobody is looking at you.
0: We all
1: in this chamber make a contribution, and we don't look at anybody less than the other.
0: Mr. Speaker,
1: so stop saying that, please.
0: I believe, Mr. Speaker, you're talking about yourself and you're having your feelings. So I refrain from having feelings, and I cannot refer to myself. I'm not calling my name. The ordinance and the standing order say I shouldn't refer to a member by name. So I'm referring to the member by description. Okay, so I should say the 6'2", dark and lovely young man from Grand Turk South. Mr. Speaker, and wrapping up, Mr. Speaker, over the past years, we have spent $21 million in operational costs, and the Premier says is right. But Mr. Speaker, what development has we seen from this $21 million? What product enhancement have we seen throughout the islands? They were given money to enhance products throughout the islands, tourism products throughout the islands. Mr. Speaker, what? What can they show for the money, the $21 million over the last 3-4 years? What tangible benefits can experienced TCI and the principal architect can show what they did with the money that our people have entrusted in them, Mr. Speaker? What new products that have they developed in Soul Key? What new products have they developed in Middle Caicos? What products do you have in North Caicos? What new products? What new products, tourism products, have been developed in South Caicos? Here with the cruise center where our tourists are up and down on the radio, on the roads all day, outside of the center. What products have been developed in Grand Turk from experienced TCI? Mr. Speaker, the fund, infrastructure fund, have done something. The Ministry of Tourism have done some things, Mr. Speaker, but experienced TCI have done nothing with the $21 million. At least I don't know. I don't know. Let me say, I cannot say they have done nothing. It appears that they have done nothing with all that $21 million that we have entrusted them, especially in the line of development products. What new products have they developed in Provo? What new sites can tourists go to? I'm not talking about persons building hotels or restaurants. New sites have they? $21 million, Mr. Speaker. What do we have to show for it, Mr. Speaker? Mr. Speaker, by their own submission, our model, we have seen, beginning to see a change in the model in Turks and Caicos Islands. So a lot of the high-end, high-value people are choosing now to go other places. We have seen a drop in that niche. In order to maintain that, and certain people hit me for saying that why we do not want this other set of tourism coming to our islands, and you know, I'm being racist, I'm being xenophobic, that I only looking at this set of people that we want to come. Other people have money too. All kinds of stuff I heard, Mr. Speaker. But I'm just talking about the model that we promote ourselves. We promote the Turks and Caicos Islands as a high-end destination. If we are deciding to go away from that, then so be it. Let me know if that is the government mandate. But Mr. Speaker, if we're saying Turks and Caicos Islands is high-end, or just Providenciales is high-end, Mr. Speaker? Are we ensuring that South Caicos remain high-end? Do we look like a high-end destination? Where you come from, the cruise center, riding down, do this look, Grand Turk, look like a high-end destination, Mr. Speaker? $21 million. You had $21 million of the people's money to try and help us to look like a high-end, or to help us continue improving looking like a high-end destination. But with $21 million, they have failed. The Premier's baby has failed. His architecture plans have failed, Mr. Speaker. We do not look like a high-end destination. Travel within Turks and Caicos Islands, almost an island. Go outside the resorts. Go outside the cruise center and tell me if the Turks and Caicos Islands look like a high-end destination. When you leave the villa, when you leave the hotel, when you leave the cruise center, do we look like a high-end destination? And $21 million of our money going down the drain, and we still do not look like even a medium and that destination, Mr. Speaker. We have to do more, and we entrusted them to do more, and they didn't do it. The Premier baby has failed, and I'm happy to help him turn around and take a different course. Yes, that is what leadership is about. We're happy that you're finally moving in this direction. And I support this direction, Mr. Speaker, and I do believe that this bill, I will be the first to support this bill because I believe this is the way we should have gone from

0: before from 4 years ago when we recommended. Thank you very much, Mr. Speaker.
1: Thank you very much, Honourable Member, for your contribution. Are there any further contributions? The Chair recognizes the Honourable Minister of Public Safety for his contribution.
2: Thank you. Good morning, Mr. Speaker. Mr. Speaker. Yeah, who then needs a car? Mr. Speaker, first I want to say good morning to my, early afternoon, to my honorable colleagues in this House, to those in the gallery, Mr. Speaker. I want to say good afternoon to the people of these Turks and Caicos Islands. Mr. Speaker, I rise this afternoon to lend my full support to this Turks and Caicos Islands Tourism Authority Bill 2026. Mr. Speaker, I must start where the Leader of the Opposition ended. Mr. Speaker, the Leader of the Opposition has tried to paint one of the greatest leaders and visionaries in this country over its 50 years of elected government and this country, our Honorable Premier. Mr. Speaker, he talks about the failed baby. Mr. Speaker, I will say, sometimes there are miscarriages. But Mr. Speaker, we are talking about one of the most visionary leaders, former Chief Minister and current Premier, who have delivered many very successful babies that all of us in this country is benefiting today, and we will benefit for years after he would have left to see it. Mr. Speaker, so I came to express to the people of this country why. Yes, Mr. Speaker, we met a tourist board in total shambles. Total. He talked about fail. Did you know your last Minister of Tourism, where he left the tourist board? When you left the scene, 2016, you know who was your Minister of Tourism. That's why something had to be done. And yes, Mr. Speaker, we tried the DMO, and perhaps, and that's what happens when you're going down a road and you realize that there's a dead end, you've got to take a new direction. But I say to you, Mr. Speaker, in this country, just like this visionaire gave birth to NIB, just how he gave birth to TC Invest, just how he gave birth to the TCI Community College, just how he gave birth to the Portfolio of Religious Affairs, just how, Mr. Speaker, just how he gave birth to taking care of the seniors of this country, I submit to you, Mr. Speaker, that the Tourism Authority will be added to those great legacy birth that this Premier and this good PNP government has added to the institution of these Turks and Caicos Islands. And oh, Mr. Speaker, yes, how could I forget the mortgage corporation that we remember just yesterday, Mr. Speaker. So I want to say to this country, as I have had the privilege of serving in the tourism sector and these Turks and Caicos Islands for some 21 years, Mr. Speaker, I understand the industry, and I understand just where we are heading. And he talked about the neglect of these islands. Mr. Speaker, obviously, he ain't reading the international news. Have you not heard what's going on in North and Middle Caicos? The talk of the globe, the talk of South Caicos. Come on, where are you? You say nothing is going on? Grand Turk? Grand Turk, the most sought after destination, cruise destination. Something is happening. But Mr. Speaker, tourism is not simply, Mr. Speaker, one sector of our economy. Tourism is the engine that drives our economy. It is the foundation upon which thousands of livelihoods are built and the source of our revenue that helps fund services of our people and that what our people depend on every day. Mr. Speaker, when tourism succeeds in these Turks and Caicos Islands, all Turks and Caicos Islanders succeed. Tourism, Mr. Speaker, supports jobs in our hotel resorts, but it also supports our taxi drivers, our tour operators, our fishermen, our farmers, our restaurants, our entertainers, Mr. Speaker, construction workers, our villas operators, small business owners, and countless family across these islands. Mr. Speaker, the revenue generated by tourism helps government invest in roads, schools, healthcare, law enforcement, social programs, community development, and the many public services our people relies upon. Simply put, Mr. Speaker, a strong tourism industry creates a stronger Turks and Caicos Island. This is why this bill, Mr. Speaker, is so important. Mr. Speaker, we are fortunate to live in one of the most beautiful destination in the world. Visitors continue to choose Turks and Caicos Islands in record numbers in the first quarter of 2026 alone. He wanted to talk about what experienced Turks and Caicos has done. Starting with the former Minister of Tourism to now, we welcome more than 203,000 stayover visitors, the highest first quarter figure in history. It was not a total failure, Mr. Speaker. We are fortunate, Mr. Speaker. It is the result of years of hard work, strategic investment, effective marketing, and the dedication of those who have helped build our tourism industry into what it is today, Mr. Speaker. We commend the work that has been done. The destination management and marketing organization over the past several years, Mr. Speaker, the DMO has played an important role in strengthening our destination and maintaining our position as a premier luxury destination. That's why we are on top. However, Mr. Speaker, success brings new opportunities and new responsibility. Mr. Speaker, our tourism industry of tomorrow will be larger, more competitive, and more complex than ever before. Mr. Speaker, across our islands, you will see, and we are seeing, new hotels, resorts, villas, marina, and tourism developments that are being built or planned. Over the coming years, Mr. Speaker, our room inventory is expected to grow significantly in these Turks and Caicos Islands. That growth, Mr. Speaker, is exciting. But growth must be managed. Growth must be planned. Growth must be sustainable. And growth must benefit our people. This bill creates the framework to ensure exactly that. Mr. Speaker, tourism is too important to leave to chance. And the Premier and this government understands that. If tourism is the engine of our economy, then we must ensure that the engine is properly managed, properly maintained, and properly governed. This authority will do that. Mr. Speaker, this legislation established the Turks and Caicos Islands Tourism Authority as a modern institution designed not only to market our destination, but to shape its future. The authority will focus on destination development, tourism research, sustainability, cruise tourism, stakeholder engagement, tourism and intelligence, and long-term planning. Because today's visitors, Mr. Speaker, is looking for much more than a beautiful beach. They are looking for authentic experiences. They want to experience our culture. They want to enjoy our food. They want to hear the Turks and Caicos story. They want to meet our people. They want to experience what makes Turks and Caicos unique. That means investing in heritage tourism, cultural tourism, community tourism, environmental protection, festivals, attraction, and experiences that showcase the very best of who we are as a people. So, Mr. Speaker, this bill is also about ensuring that every island benefits from our tourism growth. Providenciales, Mr. Speaker, will continue to be our primary tourism hub. But we know that Grand Turk, Sol Key, North Caicos, Middle Caicos, and South Caicos each offer unique experiences that visitors increasingly want to explore. So, Mr. Speaker, the future of tourism in these Turks and Caicos Islands must be a future that creates opportunities throughout the entire country. Tourism growth should not be concentrated in one area alone. Tourism growth should create opportunities for every community and island. So, Mr. Speaker, at the heart of this legislation is a very simple principle. Tourism must work for the people of the Turks and Caicos Islands. Once again, the Premier has it right. Tourism cannot simply happen around our people. Tourism must happen for our people. It must create jobs. It must create businesses. It must create opportunity for young people, Mr. Speaker. It must support our families. It must strengthen our community. And it must improve the quality of life for all Turks and Caicos Islanders. That is why this bill, Mr. Speaker, also strengthens governance, accountability, and transparency. As our government continues, Mr. Speaker, to invest in sustainable public resources into tourism development, destination management, tourism intelligent, sustainability initiatives, and economic inclusion programs, there must be clear oversight and measurable result. This authority will do that. The people of this country, Mr. Speaker, deserve to know that their monies is being invested wisely and effectively. And Mr. Speaker, as I hasten, this legislation establishes the safeguards necessary to ensure accountability while maintaining strong private sector participation and expertise. Mr. Speaker, this bill is ultimately about preparing our country for the future. It is about ensuring that as tourism grows, opportunity grows. Mr. Speaker, as visitors' arrival increases, prosperity will increase. As investment expand in this country, Mr. Speaker, benefits will reach more of our people. And as our industry evolves, we remain the premier tourism destination in the Caribbean. Mr. Speaker, tourism is everybody's business because tourism benefits everybody. It fuels our economy. It supports our public services. It creates opportunity for our people, and it helps secure the future of these beautiful islands we call home. So, Mr. Speaker, if tourism is this important to our country, and it is, then we have a responsibility to get it right. And that's what a good government does. You try something and it doesn't work, you don't keep going down the road and hitting the edge of the road. That's why you're over there. When you do, you make a turn and you take a new direction. And that is exactly why the people elect us in this country to govern with vision, because if we hit a dead end, we find an alternative to get it right. And the tourism authority being established here today is the right direction, and all the people of this country will benefit. So, Mr. Speaker, this bill helps us to do exactly that. I am proud, Mr. Speaker, to stand as a member of this cabinet and a member of this government and support this Tourism Authority Bill 2026. So, Mr. Speaker, may God continue to bless our visionary who's leading us. May God continue to bless you. And Mr. Speaker, may God continue to bless these Turks and Caicos Islands. I thank you.
1: Thank you very much, Honourable Member, for your contribution. Are there any further contributions? The Chair recognizes the Honourable Minister of PPID for his contribution.
3: Good morning, Mr. Speaker. Good morning, Turks and Caicos. Good morning, my colleagues, the wonderful people in the gallery. Good morning, Middle and North Caicos. Mr. Speaker, I rise today with conviction because the question before us, before this parliament, is not a small one. It is not a question of paperwork or procedure. It's a question of whether the Turks and Caicos Islands will seize control of our own destiny or continue to leave our greatest national asset to chance. Mr. Speaker, tourism is not just an industry to us. It is the bread on our tables, the roofs over our head, the future of our children. It is the proudest expression of who we are as a people. This is precisely why the machinery driving this engine cannot be fragmented, divided, and starve of the focused leadership it so desperately deserves. And let us be honest, Mr. Speaker, about how we arrive here. For years, those who once sat in the seat of government had every opportunity to build something lasting, and they built nothing. They had the chance to test ideas, to learn, to adapt, to refine, to push forward through effort and experience. But you cannot learn from action you never take. You cannot improve on a road you never dare to walk. The Honorable Leader of the Opposition speaks of now of caution and concern. But how would he know the value of learning by doing when his party record is a momentum to doing nothing at all? But I forgive him, Mr. Speaker. I forgive him so much because he's my very good friend. I forgive him, Mr. Speaker, because he himself said that he liked tourism. He wanted to be the Minister for Tourism. And I believe him. I believe he would have done a better job when they were there. Mr. Speaker, but this side of the House does not fear bold action. Mr. Speaker, we embrace it because progress is never handed to a people on a silver platter. It is earned through effort and, yes, through the hard-won wisdom that comes only to those willing to act. And we are acting. So just to answer a few questions that the Leader of the Opposition asked earlier. He spoke about Northern Melquakis and what have the DMO done for Melquakis. Mr. Speaker, the first time in the history there is a tourism office in Northern Melquakis. First time, and it's manned by people there.
4: Who from there?
2: Say it again.
3: Mr. Speaker, the DMO did that. Mm-hmm. Mr. Speaker, they erected numerous visitor signs across all islands in Northern Melquakis. They erected signs and trail signs and crossing place. Mr. Speaker, you know where crossing place is? Mm-hmm. A very good monument in North Melquakis. People go there to watch the water come out of the hole.
2: Wow.
3: Tourists go there now, Mr. Speaker.
2: Good.
3: We worked with the Turks and Caicos National Trust to enhance visitor experience at all trust sites in Northern Melquakis. The DMO did that. We created an exploration map to encourage more visitors to visit unbeaten part in Northern Melquakis, including small mama and papa restaurants. Mr. Speaker, you know Melquakis is big, but yet small. Mr. Speaker, them one or two people we had there couldn't sustain our economy. From the DMO time, I think we have the PS here, the numbers have increased to 2.5% going to Northern Melquakis, or maybe more. Because of the maps, Mr. Speaker, we were able to convince and market for more tourism to visit Northern Melquakis, South Caicos, even Grand Turk, Mr. Speaker, because they feel comfortable to now rent a car and go to these visitors' sites in Northern Melquakis. Mr. Speaker, the car rental can tell you. Matter of fact, I'm getting beat up, even though I had nothing to do with it, because another car rental gone there because there wasn't enough cars. Mr. Speaker, this is a great reason for the DMO, right? We have competed against the world with one hand tied behind our backs, Mr. Speaker, and still, we have shown image than what we will achieve when we are finally unleashed. This bill, Mr. Speaker, unleash us. Mm-hmm. It establishes a single, dedicated, powerful authority, empowered to act, accountable to deliver, and built to win. It replaces fragmentation with focus. It replaces guesswork with hard evidence. It replaces hesitation with bold and deliberate strategy. Hear what this bill delivers for our people, Mr. Speaker. Professional governance, strategic marketing, quality compliance, data-driven decision, inclusive partnership. Mr. Speaker, this is not a hollow institution. This bill builds a leadership team of real strength and clear purpose.

0: name of every statutory body, there will be transparency, there will be oversight, there will be answers to the people and to no one else. And to those who now suddenly discover their fear of disruption, let me put your mind at ease. Mm-hmm. This transition has been crafted with care. Mm-hmm. Legal continuity is guaranteed here. The new attorney will succeed this existing organization, Mr. Speaker. Every asset, every right, every record will pass automatically and without loss. We are not tearing down what we have built. We are redeveloping. We care, and with foresight. We owe this to the generation who built this nation, Mr. Speaker, with sweat and sacrifice. And we owe it even more to the generations not yet born. We will inherit whatever we choose to leave them. So let us choose greatness. Let us choose ambition. Let us choose to do exactly what we have been elected to do. Mr. Speaker, I was almost hesitant to say let us choose progress, but I know the people next door had that deal last week. So I call on every member of this government, of this parliament, to stand on the right side of history. Pass this bill. And I know the leader of the opposition say he's supported. And he couldn't stress that enough. And I thank him for your support on behalf of the Premier. But let's put the bickering aside and let's dive into this. And let us move to the world that Turks and Caicos Islands will settle for nothing less than the very best. Mr. Speaker, I do thank you. The people of Northern Caicos thank you. Goodbye.
1: Thank you very much. I'm a member for your contribution. Are there any further contributions? The chair recognizes the honourable member for Grand Turk North.
2: Good afternoon, Mr. Speaker. Good afternoon, honourable members. Good afternoon to the beautiful people of Electoral District 1. excuse my... my throat is a bit... It's getting a bit sore. Mr. Speaker, I rise this afternoon in strong support of the Turks and Caicos Islands Tourism Authority Bill 2026, a landmark piece of legislation that seeks to establish a statutory body responsible for marketing, promotion, and strategic development of tourism in our beloved Turks and Caicos Islands. Tourism remains the lifeblood of our economy. It is the engine that drives investment, creates employment, supports small businesses, and generates opportunities for thousands of our people. Therefore, it is only fitting that we continue to strengthen the structures that govern and promote this critical sector. Mr. Speaker, this bill represents a progressive step forward by establishing the Tourism Authority and transitioning from the current destination marketing and management organization. We are creating a more streamlined, accountable, data-driven, and efficient framework to guide the future growth of tourism in our country. The objective is clear: to position the Turks and Caicos Islands as a more premier tourism destination while ensuring that the benefits of that success are felt throughout our islands and among our people. Tourism growth must not merely be measured by visitors arrivals and hotel occupancy rates. It must also be measured by how many Turks and Caicos Islanders are advancing, how many local businesses are thriving, and how many families are experiencing improved quality of life. As representatives of the people, we must ensure that our citizens grow with the growth of the tourism industry. The prosperity generated by this sector must create opportunities for entrepreneurs,

0: taxi operators, tour guides, artisans, fishermen, hospitality workers, and young people aspiring to build careers within this industry. Mr. Speaker, effective planning requires reliable information. This new authority will allow us to make more informed decisions through research, statistics, and data-driven strategies that will better position our nation in an increasingly competitive global tourism market. For scripture reminds us in Proverbs 15:22, without counsel, purposes are disappointed, but in the multitude of counselors, they are established. This bill embodies that principle by creating a structure through which sound planning, accountability, and strategic leadership can guide the future of our tourism sector. Mr. Speaker, likewise, Deuteronomy 8:18 reminds us, but thou shalt remember the Lord thy God, for it is he that giveth the power to get wealth. As we seek greater economic development through tourism, we must never, Mr. Speaker, forget that God has blessed us. God has blessed these islands with extraordinary beauty and opportunities. It is our responsibility to steward these blessings wisely for the benefit of present and future generations. Mr. Speaker, our beloved, beautiful by nature brand is recognized throughout the world. With this legislation, this legislation strengthens our ability to protect, promote, and enhance that brand while ensuring that tourism remains a catalyst for sustainable economic growth and national development. Therefore, on behalf of the people of Electoral District 1, the people of Grand Turk, Salt Key, and the wider Turks and Caicos Islands, I wholeheartedly support the Turks and Caicos Islands Tourism Authority Bill 2026. I believe it is necessary and forward-thinking investment in the future prosperity of our nation and our people. Mr. Speaker, may God continue to bless our tourism industry, and may God continue to bless these beautiful by nature Turks and Caicos Islands. I thank you.
1: Thank you very much, Honourable Member, for your contribution to this debate. Are there any further contribution? The Chair recognizes the Honourable Minister of Education for her contribution.
2: Mr. Speaker, a pleasant good afternoon to you, as well as my team members here present, including those in the gallery. Oh, Mr. Speaker, I had to just use my skills and just, you know, make some adjustments to my presentation today after hearing that on the other side. So, Mr. Speaker, I rise in strong support of the Turks and Caicos Islands Tourism Authority Act. Mr. Speaker, an act that strengthens the very backbone of our economy and places our people at the center of a more modern, more accountable, and more competitive tourism sector. Mr. Speaker, the leader of the opposition had the audacity to bang on the table and ask, what has happened during the DDMO? Mr. Speaker, he was out of his place because he knows the answers. So therefore, Mr. Speaker, I quickly Google some of the answers because it's there. Mr. Speaker, how dare he try to disregard the efforts of the Honorable Premier, as well as the efforts of the former Minister of Tourism who presented that bill in this House. So, Mr. Speaker, allow me to go taking down memory lane. The Turks and Caicos have continued to rank among the Caribbean's most desirable luxury and beach destinations in major travel publications and reader surveys during, and I say, Mr. Speaker, 2022 to the 2025 period. Mr. Speaker, isn't that progress, consistency in our efforts? Mr. Speaker, under experienced Turks and Caicos destination promotion efforts, the country has emphasized its multi-island destination strategy, highlighting North and Middle Caicos, South Caicos, and Grand Turk, rather than solely focusing on Providence Islands. And our minister with responsibilities for North Caicos spoke to that. There are bodies in those islands with a mandate. Mr. Speaker, one of the most notable awards earned during experienced TCI area was Caribbean Best Incentive Destination, World MICE Awards 2024, won by Providence Islands for the second consecutive year. Experienced Turks and Caicos publicly highlighted this achievement as evidence of the destination's strength in meetings, initiatives, conferences, and events tourism. But you know, Mr. Speaker, let me go down like to South Caicos, because the leader of the opposition will say that we are only focusing on Provo. Take you down memory lines, the place where I was born, Isaba. South Caicos has increasingly been recognized as an emerging luxury and sustainable tourism destination. Mr. Speaker, Travel Media in 2025 described South Caicos as one of the Caribbean's rising luxury destinations, citing conservation initiatives, authentic local culture, world-class diving, and lower visitor density than Providence Islands. And you have the audacity to ask, what did the DMO do? Hey, the evidence is there. Mr. Speaker, Sail Rock Resort continues to maintain exceptionally strong guest ratings and holds TripAdvisor Traveler's Choice recognition, placing it among highly rated resorts in the destination. Mr. Speaker, our Premier knew what he was doing. He knew, and the evidence is there. Isn't it, Mr. Leader of the Opposition? Remember now, you posed that question. I wasn't coming prepared to remind the public of this, but we have to answer your questions. Mr. Speaker, may I say, South Caicos, we have completed projects, you know, to enhance the experience. And it includes the installation of the South Caicos landmark sign, the installation of bird watching signage and beaches, enhancement work to the boiling hole, including the installation of interpretive signage, constructed an installation of windmill replicas overlooking the salt ponds, hosting of a product development workshop for tourism stakeholders as part of destination development efforts. And Mr. Speaker, the audacity to say, when I walk around, I don't see any improvement. Pack your bags tomorrow. Take a trip around the Turks and Caicos. See it with your own eyes. Mr. Speaker, I also want to make mention that for Solkey, we have completed projects including the enhancement of North Beach, the development of North Beach Trail, installation of Solkey landmark sign. I hope the people in Solkey didn't hear your presentation today, because you gave the impression that this good government is doing nothing to enhance the experience of Turks and Caicos Islands. Mr. Speaker, since operational in 2023, experienced Turks and Caicos Islands, I must say, has done a very good job. It has promoted a multi-tourism strategy, and it emphasized culture, It emphasized history, local cuisine, sustainability, and community-based focus. Now, Mr. Speaker, before I dive into my speech, I am beginning to reminisce over a WhatsApp message I received, and as I start to share and forward it, I wasn't able to do it too much because it's been forwarded so many times. Mr. Speaker, the 2026 hot list, new best hotels in the world. Drum roll, Mr. Speaker. Turks and Caicos and the Dominican Republic are the only Caribbean countries mentioned in the Caribbean.
3: Say it again.
2: So, Mr. Speaker, that's what was happening with the DMMO money.
3: Uh-huh. What did you say, money?
2: Money. I'm getting to your point right now. He's asking why close it down? Because it's doing so good. And if it was doing so good, and my speech will address that. Mr. Speaker, before the development of the DMMO, we never had any promotions on those islands. And now, Mr. Speaker, not much promotions on those islands. Not much. But now, Mr. Speaker, we are getting accolades for Bambara Beach.
3: That's right.
2: Mr. Speaker, he surely does not understand what true progress looks like. He surely does not understand what true progress looks like. But Mr. Speaker, I also want to address something that was said on the other side. The Honorable Leader of the Opposition was attempting to present 4 years of tourism operations as though they were simply the cost of creating an organization. They were not. The funds spent over that period paid for destination marketing, international promotion, airline partnerships, trade engagement, public relations, research, staffing, market development, and the day-to-day work of ensuring that the Turks and Caicos Islands remain one of the most sought-after destinations in the region. That is how that big amount that you alluded to was spent. And listen to the critical areas. Had the tourist board, Mr. Speaker, you know that tourist board that was there during his tenure that they didn't do anything much with to enhance it, to enhance the experience of the people who come to the Turks and Caicos? So had the tourist board remained in place, those same operation expenses, I must say to him that it would have still existed. Tourism promotion is not free. Attracting visitors is not free. Maintaining airlift is not free, and you know that. What is before this House today is not an admission that tourism marketing failed. In fact, tourism continued to grow. Visitor arrivals increased. New airline opportunities emerged, and the industry remained the backbone of the economy. But, Mr. Speaker, what this bill recognizes is that institutions must evolve. Experience has shown that certain aspects of the DMO model did not function as intended within the Turks and Caicos context. Rather than stubbornly defend a structure because it exists, this government is prepared to improve it. The real question is simple. When experience reveals a better path, should government do nothing or should government act? This bill is government acting. It takes lessons learned over the past several years and creates a strong governance framework, clearer accountability, improved financial oversight, and modern tourism authority capable of leading the industry into the future. So, of course, with all the successes that we have, because we are such a progressive government, we want to see even more for the Turks and Caicos Islands, remembering that tourism is our number one industry. If the opposition agrees with the substance of the bill, as has been suggested, then what we are debating is not the destination, but the timing. I would submit that there is never a wrong time to improve governance, strengthen accountability, and better position the country's most important industry for long-term success. Mr. Speaker, this government is making quality assurance a national mandate, not just in tourism, but across ministries and sectors. Recently, Cabinet approved the National Quality Assurance Policy under the remit of the Premier. National quality insurance, because when people come to the Turks and Caicos Islands, it is the quality of the experience that matters. A landmark framework that sets standards for service delivery, regulatory compliance, and performance across government. And that is the reason why the Ministry of Tourism acted. So this act aligns perfectly with that policy. I want to say that the creation of a Chief Operating Officer for Quality Assurance and Tourism Intelligence, supported by a dedicated department, ensures that quality is not an afterthought, but it is embedded in every aspect of our tourism product. Mr. Speaker, quality assurance is not replacing tourism regulations. Tourism regulations remain the regulator under government. The authority's quality assurance function is more about standards, visitor experience, destination competitiveness, and continuous improvement rather than enforcement. But Mr. Speaker, I want to mention that countries like New Zealand, Singapore, Costa Rica have used national quality frameworks to elevate their tourism industries to world-class status. We are now taking that same step. So, Mr. Speaker, it is important to understand that there are mechanisms that we have to put in place to address where we are and prepare us for where we intend to go. So each of the roles that has been highlighted in the bill are critical, and each of them provides specialized oversights in areas that directly influence our competitiveness. Mr. Speaker, the Chief Marketing and Sales used to be just marketing. Listen to this. The Chief Marketing and Sales used to be just marketing. But the ministry realized sales is a very important component because brand awareness is a big part of the new body's responsibilities. We have to understand that. Sales was added to marketing because marketing creates awareness. Sales converts awareness into bookings, partnerships, airlift, trade relations, and visitor arrivals. The ministry wanted both functions working together under one executive. And Mr. Speaker, we have to always be presented as a high destination, marketing to keep Turks and Caicos visible in a crowded global market. So, Mr. Speaker, I want to end my speech because I did take a lot of time to remind him about what we have been experiencing under the DDMO. So, therefore, this bill is not about creating another government body. It is about creating a modern tourism authority capable of protecting and growing the most important industry in the Turks and Caicos Islands. Tourism is more competitive than ever. Destinations that invest in data, quality, sales, airlift, sustainability, and product development will succeed. So, Mr. Leader of the Opposition, I want you to take an opportunity to reflect on two critical terminologies: data-driven, and quality assurance. Look it up when you go home for your homework, and you will see the reason why we have structured the organization focusing critically on those two areas. Mr. Speaker, that is why, in my view, that this is the strongest strategic defense of this bill, taking into consideration quality assurance and being very data-driven. So, Mr. Speaker, this bill reflects a government that listens, a government that learns, and a government that leads. A government that is not afraid to evolve. You know, Mr. Speaker, I must say that in times like these in the Turks and Caicos Islands, when we are criticized for every step we make, I am so happy that through under the Ministry of Tourism, they weren't afraid to say, you know what? DDMO did what it was supposed to do, but I believe that to take tourism product further, we got to shift our focus. And I am proud of the Ministry of Tourism for taking that bold step. So, Mr. Speaker, I leave by saying that I fully support this bill because it positions the Turks and Caicos Islands to compete, to grow, and to prosper. It ensures that our number one industry remains strong, resilient, and beneficial to all. So, Mr. Speaker, with that being said, I strongly support the bill. Thank you.
1: Thank you very much, Honourable Member, for your contribution. Honourable Members, we have just now passed the 1 p.m. hour, and this is the time now that we'll take our midday break. This Honourable House is hereby suspended until 2 p.m.

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0: Salty Yard Go. This your boy Tornash letting y'all know I can be right there at the My Island Home Festival. That's June 5th to 7th, 2026. I can be performing all the big tunes. So make sure I come out, make sure I bring a friend, and that's vibe. That's
1: hosted vibe. By the Honorable Sharon Simons. And R.I.G. Taste of Tradition. It's a full cultural explosion.
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1: See you there.

hurricane alerts, hurricane watch, hurricane conditions, sustained winds of 74 miles per hour or higher are possible within the next 48 hours. Action. This is when you should start shuttering windows and clearing your yard. Because these alerts are issued based on when tropical storm force winds arrive, you have less time than you think to work outside safely.

0: it is hot. There's no better way to say it. Climate change is impacting our lives every day across the globe and making it one of the greatest challenges for people and the planet. Summers are getting longer. Triple-digit heat is arriving earlier each year. And we all need to take the following heat safety protocols to protect ourselves in extreme heat. Number one, know the three types of heat-related illness: heat cramps, heat exhaustion, and heat stroke. Number two, know that hydration is key. Drink plenty of fluids, such as water or liquids with added electrolytes, to replenish what we lose as we sweat. Number three, please stay indoors. If you can help it, refrain from being outdoors during peak temperatures. If you do not have an air conditioner, visit your local community center, libraries, and cooling centers to stay cool. Number four, protect your body. Wear SPF. Utilize sunglasses and sun hats to shield yourself from sun rays. Finally, check on your community. 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While we can't change the weather, we can take the necessary precautions to keep ourselves, friends, families, and neighbors safe.
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Bail pending appeal hearing for Misik brothers and Hanchel set for next week. St. Vincent announces temporary financial relief measures. Pentagon restricts media access. We have sports and the weather forecast. 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

listeners, it's Tuesday, June 2nd, 2026. You've tuned in to the Nation Station, RTC 89.1 FM. Thanks for joining me. I'm Zoya Fassler. Former Premier Michael Eugene Mizik, former Cabinet Minister McAllister Piper Hanschel, and attorney Thomas Chalmers Mizik are set to appear before the Court of Appeal on June 11th, when their applications for bail pending appeal will be heard. The applications will be considered by Madam Justice Alice York Suhon, President of the Court of Appeal, less than a week after the three men were sentenced to prison following their convictions in what has been described as the most significant corruption case in the Turks and Caicos Islands history and the Caribbean region. Former Premier Mizik was sentenced to 4 years and 26 days in prison after being found guilty on three counts of bribery. Former Minister Hanschel received a three-year prison term for two bribery convictions, while attorney Mizik was sentenced to 4 years imprisonment after being convicted on four counts of money laundering. In handing down the sentences last Friday, Justice Rajendra Narine ruled that immediate custodial sentences were warranted given the seriousness of the offenses. Following sentencing, the three men were detained at the Grace Bay Police Station in Providenciales over the weekend while arrangements were made for their transfer to Grand Turk. They were transported to the nation's capital on Monday afternoon, shortly after 1 p.m., where they're expected to remain in custody at His Majesty's prison pending the outcome of their bail applications. Now, Minister of Health and Human Services Honorable Kyle Knowles recently led an official delegation to Nassau, Bahamas for a series of high-level meetings with the executive management team of Doctors Hospital to discuss the potential reestablishment of the facility within the Turks and Caicos Islands Treatment Abroad Program, also known as TAP. The visit formed part of the Ministry of Health's ongoing efforts to strengthen regional healthcare partnerships and improve access to specialized medical services for residents when such services are unavailable locally. Discussions focused on the steps required for Doctors Hospital Health System to rejoin the TAP network, including matters related to service capacity, referral processes, patient experience, quality assurance, clinical oversight, and administrative coordination. Doctors Hospital is widely regarded as a leading healthcare institution in the region and was the first private acute care hospital in the Caribbean to receive Joint Commission International Accreditation, a globally recognized benchmark for healthcare quality and patient safety. During the visit, the delegation toured the hospital's main facility in Nassau, including its newly commissioned cardiac catheterization laboratory, which began operations in February of 2026. The facility provides advanced diagnostic and treatment services for cardiovascular and related medical conditions. The delegation also visited the Kavala Medical Center and toured the site of a new doctor's hospital facility under construction in Grand Bahama. The new hospital is expected to become fully operational by the end of summer 2026. As part of the mission, Honorable Knowles and members of the delegation also visited the Western Atlantic University School of Medicine in Grand Bahama. Dean of the founding campus, Laura Welk, led an extensive tour of the institution, showcasing its administrative offices, lecture theaters, simulation laboratories, and clinical training facilities. Minister Knowles said the visit reflected the government's commitment to ensuring citizens have access to high-quality health care through strong regional and international partnerships. Permanent Secretary for the Ministry of Health, Desiree Lewis, described the meetings as productive and aligned with the ministry's broader objectives of strengthening the healthcare system. The Chief Medical Officer and the National Health Insurance Board's interim Chief Executive Officer also participated in discussions focusing on clinical governance, patient safety, quality standards, and program administration. And just a reminder, the Turks and Caicos Islands Financial Services Commission is inviting members of the public, industry stakeholders, and interested parties to submit their views on the proposed Virtual Assets Business Bill 2026. The bill would establish licensing, supervisory, prudential, and enforcement arrangements for virtual asset service providers, stablecoin issuers, and virtual asset activities to enhance consumer protection, financial stability, and compliance with international standards. Consultation documents and the draft bill are available
available at www.tcifsc.tc/consultation. Written submissions must be received by the 8th of June and may be sent via email to consultation@tcifsc.tc with the subject line Public Response Virtual Assets Bill. Or you may hand deliver them to the TCIFSC offices in both Providenciales or Grand Turk in a sealed envelope marked Public Written Response Virtual Assets Bill. 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For inquiries, you can email consultation@tcifsc.tc. That was your local news. Regional is up next.

St. Vincent and the Grenadines Prime Minister Godwin Friday has announced a 90-day emergency relief package to help Vincentians cope with rising global fuel, electricity, shipping, and commodity costs. The measures include temporary reductions in fuel taxes and customs charges, full removal of taxes on diesel used for electricity generation, and the elimination of customs service charges on cooking gas. The government will also require the St. Vincent Electricity Services, or VINLEC, to share the burden of rising fuel costs through discounts tied to electricity fuel surcharges. To reduce the impact of higher shipping costs, the government will remove shipping surcharges from customs tax calculations and use January 2026 freight rates when assessing taxes on imports. The package also includes support for farmers through subsidized seeds and a 30% fertilizer discount while maintaining tax waivers on solar energy systems and accelerating the transition to renewable energy. Prime Minister Friday said the measures are intended to shield households and businesses from global economic pressures while maintaining fiscal responsibility, promising that consumers, not just businesses, will benefit from the relief. And the United States Embassy has announced that the Nimitz-class aircraft carrier USS Nimitz CVN-68 will visit Jamaica from June 1st through June 5th as part of the Maritime Cooperation Deployment Southern Seas 2026. Now in its 11th year, Southern Seas was launched by U.S. Naval Forces Southern Command in March and serves as a multinational goodwill mission across South America and the Caribbean. Jamaica will be the final stop on this year's deployment. The USS Nimitz, one of the largest warships in the world, will anchor at the port of Kingston, underscoring the strong bilateral relationship between the United States and Jamaica and highlighting the importance Washington places on its longstanding partnership with the island. During the visit, U.S. Navy personnel will participate in a series of subject matter expert exchanges and engagement activities. Distinguished guests, including Jamaican government officials, members of the Jamaica Defense Force, and university students, will have the opportunity to observe aircraft carrier operations firsthand. And in keeping with the spirit of partnership and community engagement, crew members will take part in school beautification projects and sports activities with local youth, helping to build lasting connections between American service members and Jamaican communities. Sailors will also have the opportunity to experience Jamaica's culture, cuisine, and hospitality while on shore, providing an economic boost to local businesses and communities. According to the U.S. Embassy, the visit reflects the continued expansion

latest move to limit journalists' access within the Pentagon, the U.S. Department of Defense has redesignated its press office as a classified facility, effectively barring reporters from entering the space. Acting Pentagon Press Secretary Joel Valdez confirmed the decision in a post on X, stating that the office had been converted into a sensitive, compartmented information facility because speechwriters working for the office of the Secretary of Defense now occupy the area and regularly handle classified information. The change, first reported by the Washington Post, comes amid growing tensions between the media and the Trump administration over press access and transparency at the Pentagon. For decades, accredited Pentagon reporters enjoyed broad access within the building, allowing them to interact regularly with military and civilian officials. However, last October, most major news organizations surrendered their access badges and left the Pentagon rather than comply with new restrictions imposed by the government. The dispute has also moved into the courts. On May 18th, the New York Times filed its second lawsuit against the Defense Department in 5 months, arguing that a policy requiring journalists to be escorted while inside the Pentagon violates First Amendment protections and represents an unconstitutional attempt by the Pentagon to prevent independent reporting on military affairs. The newspaper had previously sued the Pentagon in December over restrictions introduced by Defense Secretary Pete Hegseth. According to the Times, the latest legal challenge targets an interim policy adopted after a federal judge ruled in the newspaper's favor in the earlier case. That policy, implemented in March, requires journalists to be accompanied by escorts at all times while inside the Pentagon. It followed a ruling by U.S. District Judge Paul Friedman, who struck down earlier restrictions on press access. In April, Friedman ruled that the interim policy also violated his previous order. Despite the ruling, the escort requirement remains in effect after an appeals court temporarily stayed part of Friedman's decision while the government pursues an appeal. The case remains ongoing. That was World News. Sports is up next.

Royal Turks and Caicos Golf Club proudly hosted its fourth annual Women's Golf Day on Sunday, May 31st, bringing ladies together for an afternoon of golf, friendship, laughter, and celebration. Dressed beautifully in black and white, the players brought style, spirit, and warmth to the course. But more than anything, the day was a reminder of what makes women's golf so special. It's not only about the scorecard, it's about encouragement, confidence, shared moments, and the simple joy of playing together. This year's global theme, Women Golf Daily, captured the spirit of a movement that continues to grow around the world. From May 26th through June 2nd, women and girls across the globe came together through golf, connection, community, wellness, learning, and play. What started as a one-day event has become a worldwide movement spanning more than 85 countries and over 1,350 locations, proving that women are not only participating in golf, they are helping shape its future every single day. Women's Golf Day is celebrated around the world as a way to connect women and girls through the sport. For the Royal Turks and Caicos Golf Club, it was a chance to celebrate both experienced players and those still growing their love for the game. Out on the course, there was plenty of good golf, but there was also plenty of support, plenty of laughter, and that lovely sense of community that makes the game so rewarding. The event showed exactly why golf is such a powerful sport for women. It creates space to compete, to learn, to relax, to cheer each other on, and to build friendships that continue long after the final putt has dropped. This year's tournament

Results, the overall winning team with a score of 27 consisted of Andrea Todd, Worm Alkilos, Rachel Allen, Harriet Holloway. Second place team with a score of 28, Tasmara Goins, Judy Dempsey, Teresa Brunner, Emma Halliday. Special prize winners, closest to the pin number 10, Rachel Allen, closest to the pin number 13, Janai Ferreira, closest to the pin number 16, Mary Lou Vanderhyde, longest hold putt number 17, Mary Lou Vanderhyde, and closest to the wine bottle, Kirsty Anderson. The team at the Royal Turks and Caicos Golf Club would like to extend a heartfelt thank you to Vanessa from the Wine Cellar and Michaela from Wildflower Skincare Lab for providing wonderful gifts for the participants. Congratulations, ladies, on a job well done. That was sports. The weather forecast is up next. Special warnings, a moderate level of Saharan dust is expected to impact the Turks and Caicos Islands this week, which may reduce visibility and impact air quality. Residents with respiratory conditions such as asthma are advised to limit prolonged outdoor exposure and take necessary precautions to safeguard their health. Extended forecast, a surge of Saharan dust is expected between Tuesday and Thursday, bringing hazy, milky skies and noticeably reduced air quality across the island. Hot and dry conditions are expected during this period with little to no rainfall. Tuesday's forecast, mostly sunny and hazy skies with a high near 90 degrees. Tuesday night, partly cloudy with a low around 81. Winds are southeasterly at 10 to 15 knots. Seas are slight with wave heights of 2 to 4 feet. Sunrise at 6.05 a.m., sunset at 7.28 p.m., low tide 4.50 a.m. and 4.31 p.m., high tide 10.28 a.m. and 11.06 p.m. Then Wednesday's forecast, partly sunny and hazy skies with a high near 90 degrees. Wednesday night, mostly fair conditions with a low around 81. Winds are east of the southeast at 10 to 15 knots. Seas are slight to moderate with wave heights of 3 to 5 feet. Sunrise is set for 6.05 a.m., sunset at 7.28 p.m., low tide at 5.25 a.m. and 5.06 p.m., high tide at 11 a.m. and 11.43 p.m. And for your tropical weather outlook, hurricane season began yesterday, June 1st, and tropical cyclone activity is not expected during the next 7 days. That wraps up your weather forecast.

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0: It is hot. There's no better way to say it. Climate change is impacting our lives every day across the globe and making it one of the greatest challenges for people and the planet. Summers are getting longer. Triple-digit heat is arriving earlier each year. And we all need to take the following heat safety protocols to protect ourselves in extreme heat. Number one, know the three types of heat-related illness: heat cramps, heat exhaustion, and heat stroke. Number two, know that hydration is key. Drink plenty of fluids, such as water or liquids with added electrolytes, to replenish what we lose as we sweat. Number three, please stay indoors. If you can help it, refrain from being outdoors during peak temperatures. If you do not have an air conditioner, visit your local community center, libraries, and cooling centers to stay cool. Number four, protect your body. Wear SPF. Utilize sunglasses and sun hats to shield yourself from sun rays. Finally, check on your community. Call or visit your neighbors, family, and friends, as well as those that live alone. While we can't change the weather, we can take the necessary precautions to keep ourselves, friends, families, and neighbors safe.
1: 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Usually a hurricane is announced in advance in weather reports, so the authorities and the public are informed that a dangerous meteorological event is imminent. If the authorities issue a hurricane warning, prepare a disaster kit and a first aid kit. Put your documents, valuables, and clothes in waterproof bags. 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Bring pets indoors and safely house them in their pet carriers. Follow safety instructions on the radio or television. Act quickly if evacuation orders are issued by authorities. During the hurricane, stay inside whenever possible. Unplug all your domestic appliances and switch off the power supply at the mains. Follow safety instructions given on the radio or television. Limit any journeys. If you must go out, be sure to inform family and friends about where you're going. If you are in a car when the hurricane breaks, stop your car far away from trees or electric cables which could fall on you. Avoid stopping at the bottom of a steep hill or on low ground susceptible to flooding. Stay in your car. In order to minimize the consequences of a hurricane, regularly prune dead branches from trees and cut down any dead trees. If you live in a house, check your roof regularly to ensure it is solid and waterproof. Repair it if necessary. Prepare a disaster kit and store it in an easy, accessible place.

0: City. Pray be seated. Honorable members, before we went on our break, we were debating the Turks and Caicos Islands Tourism Authority Bill 2026, and the floor is now open again for debate. Are there any contributions? Are there? The Chair recognizes the Honorable seventh All Island member for her contribution. Put your mic on for me, please.
1: Thank you, Mr. Speaker. Mr. Speaker, thank you for recognizing me. Mr. Speaker, I rise to give my contribution to the Turks and Caicos Islands Tourism Authority. And before I do so, Mr. Speaker, I want to say that I am an all-island candidate. And I've been a member of this parliament for, this is my fourth term. I've supported my people before I came here, and I will continue to do so. I worked very hard and was successful before I came here, and everything I built is still intact over the last 30 years. Mr. Speaker, I am not ashamed of my success. And no Turks and Caicos Islander should be ashamed of their success. And no Turks and Caicos Islander should be criticized for being successful. I thank God every night for his blessings. And every time the opportunity presents itself to bless someone, I do it without hesitation. I thought I should say that, Mr. Speaker. Mr. Speaker, now the bill. Mr. Speaker, the Turks and Caicos Islands Tourism Authority will now become a statutory body. And when I read the bill, Mr. Speaker, the Turks and Caicos Islands Tourism Authority might be better described as Tourist Board Mark II. And that being the case, it would have been instructive to have the final accounts of Tourist Board Mark I laid before this Honorable House. I think the public would be surprised by the amount of unexplainable expenditure and the extraordinary lack of oversight over a long period of time by both the boards and the various ministers. Not really a good introduction to Tourist Board Mark II, which perhaps explains its absence. Mr. Speaker, the Tourist Board number one has not had an audit for over 6 years. And I think the people of this country would appreciate some transparency and accountability during those times. Mr. Speaker, I stood on many a stage next to the Premier during the 2021 election campaign, and we lauded the advantages of a DMMO. It was to be a new start for our tourism industry. I believed that then, and I have not changed my mind. Mr. Speaker, we are going backward, back to a failed institution. The overarching rule of the DMMO was a structure where neither the public nor private sector can unilaterally dominate tourism policy. It was a partnership. It was forward-looking, and it was a direction that other Caribbean islands were following. This new bill moves us back to a place where we have been before. Mr. Speaker, going back, it's going to cost the people of these islands. We have not yet wound up the Tourist Board Mark I. To add to this, we will have the cost of winding up the DMMO, and of course, the cost of setting up Tourist Board Mark II. Can we afford these U-turns? This is going to be one expensive exercise. Section 11 identifies the seven members of the board. This includes the president of the Turks and Caicos Islands Tourist Association and six members chosen by the minister. The minister can pick, choose, or refuse. Mr. Speaker, the main reason for this bill seems to be to break up the public-private partnership and put the power firmly back in the hands of the minister. Mr. Speaker, as seems to be the case in the other new bills, with no input from the leader of the opposition on the appointment of directors. Mr. Speaker, I take you to Section 27. Section 27 references the chief executive officer and states that they are appointed by the minister on the recommendation of the board. However, it does not address the circumstance when the minister does not agree with the recommendation. I wish he was here today. This seems entirely redundant. As I said yesterday, if a competent professional board searches, interviews, and identifies a suitable candidate, why is political input from the minister necessary? Mr. Speaker, there's a well-known saying, power tends to corrupt, and absolute power corrupts absolutely. There is no reason for this power grab. Diversity of opinion should be championed, not seen as a threat. Mr. Speaker, I'm calling on the Auditor General to look into the accounts of the Tourist Board. And I'm asking you, Mr. Speaker, to please request the audit reports of the Tourist Board in this Honorable House so we can have a better understanding what went on. I thank you very much for your time, Mr. Speaker.
0: Thank you very much, Honorable Member, for your contribution. Are there any further contributions? The Chair? The Chair recognizes the Honorable Minister of Home Affairs.
2: Grateful, Mr. Speaker. Good afternoon, colleagues. Good afternoon, strangers in the gallery. Good afternoon to the amazing people of the Turks and Caicos Islands, but more importantly, Mr. Speaker, good afternoon to Leeward and Long Bay. And if I get a chance to make my ministerial statement, I will tell you about the amazing team that I get to work with in the Ministry of Home Affairs. So good afternoon to Home Affairs. Mr. Speaker, I stand to lend Leeward and Long Bay support to the Tourism Authority Bill that is before us today. Mr. Speaker, colleagues have gone through the history of how we got here, including Leader of the Opposition, although in his recount of the history, he forgot that he sued you, Mr. Speaker, for allowing the Destination Management Organization legislation to pass and also lost in court in that regard because the court reminded the Leader of the Opposition and his then colleague in the chamber, my learned colleague, the appointed member for the opposition at that time, that the authority of developing legislation, passing, vetting that legislation is vested in the parliament. And in order for that legislation to come forward, Mr. Speaker, the executive branch must make a policy decision that then provides clear instructions to the Attorney General's chambers on the drafting of said legislation. Now, I only just joined the executive 32 days ago, Mr. Speaker, so the development of this authority was in works well before then. Also, and maybe I should state it, that my background, Mr. Speaker, is employment law. And so when I went through the bill and saw the options that the authority will be taking over from the current organization, I am secured that the employees will be treated in the manner in which the employment ordinance requires them to be treated. Mr. Speaker, we have to understand, and we have to accept that, yes, the tourist board was no longer fit for purpose. I served as the last chairman of the Public Accounts Committee before the leader of the opposition took over. We laid our report based on a decade worth of accounts that were presented for the tourist board. I don't know if persons would remember, but we actually were 2 seconds from sending Sarge to go and collect the then Minister of Tourism, who happened to be the director of the tourist board, because he refused to appear before the Public Accounts Committee. That is the power that the current leader of the opposition has during this term, and that is the same power he had during the last term as the chair of the Public Accounts Committee. So if he was so vested in understanding the accounts of the tourist board as it was then he had the authority and the power vested in him at that time. So it's easy to come in here years later failing in your responsibility as the chair of the Public Accounts Committee, the committee that is here to ensure that government expenditure is being spent in the appropriate way and reporting to this chamber. So, Mr. Speaker, I think I've said enough that I needed to say in that regard on that point. Further to that, the DMMO, I supported it. I liked the concept of us evolving the tourist board. The tourist board was well situated when it was created, but it only took us so far. I believed in the then Minister of Tourism's view of the DMO. I went to the stakeholder engagements. I read the articles. I sat in this chamber and I lent Leeward and Long Bay support to it. Because again, Mr. Speaker, if the industry and the government decide that they are going to come hand in hand to market this destination, to manage this destination, then it's a win-win for all of us. And over time, Mr. Speaker, we have to evolve. The DMMO took us so far. We heard from our colleague, the Minister of Education, and we heard from our colleague, the Minister of PPID, of the work that the DMO did in the islands outside of Providenciales. We can't ignore that. Work, time, and effort was put into it. But we're taking it to another level. And so in reading the cabinet paper that brought this bill to our cabinet session, and looking at the comparison of what the authority would be responsible for and what the DMMO was responsible for, Mr. Speaker, I think we're forgetting that the Department of Tourism Regulations was a child of the transition from the Tourist Board to the DMMO. So that created an entirely public department, create new jobs, clear reporting guidelines, as well as ensuring that every tourism product that we are offering in these islands is licensed properly and is fit for purpose. That is a benefit for TCIG because we are ensuring that we are engaged in the steering of the tourism sector. For too long, including under the tourist board, they were playing catch up to the private sector. The hotels did their marketing. The water sports operators did their marketing. The VIP taxi drivers did their marketing. Everyone did marketing. And the tourist board was behind saying, well, you know, this happened and that happened. The tourist board is no longer fit for purpose in 2026, as it wasn't fit for purpose in 2022 when it was dissolved. The DMO served its time. We received the accolades. The minister led the organization through the partnership between the private sector and the public sector. But when it comes to the taxpayers' money, you need to have government oversight because that is our ultimate responsibility. So the DMO worked for that time, but we found a better way to move the destination forward through the legislation that is before us. The requirement for a minister to have oversight of a statutory body is no different than TCIAA, no different than NHIB, no different than Port Authority, no different than TCICC, etc. Because the will of the administration of the day should be clearly articulated to the statutory bodies. Yes, there is an arm's length ability to communicate and ensure that the board members are aware of what the policy destination, movement, vein may be, but the day-to-day operations happens inside the actual authority. The board is oversight to ensure that the policy decisions that are being determined by cabinet is being carried out by the board. And so a minister having the ability, as it was raised in section 27, of appointing the board members and the CEO, again, is no different than TCIAA. It is a minister in cabinet, and the words cabinet is actually listed in the section. And that is to ensure that the collective cabinet, not just the politically elected cabinet, but the collective cabinet can ask questions and say, are you sure about this? Is this reasonable? Can I review the resume? We can have the dialogue in the room before a final decision is made, because it isn't until you get around the table that you realize I may know something about this person that other colleagues may not have known. Another thing that needs to be addressed about the bill is that it's not trying to erase, it's not trying to stand up, because the leader of the opposition, if I was a drinking woman, I would have taken a shot every time he said the word fail, and I probably would have to be rolled out of here, because definitely it would have been too much alcohol in my system to allow me to limp down the stairs. Well, I can't go downstairs anyway, but at least limp to the elevator. You have to take risk in order to build. You have to be bold enough to say, I am going to try it. I am not going to remain in the status quo. And it was the Minister of Public Safety who reminded us of the institutions that are built by a Progressive National Party administration when they are in office. You can't fail if you don't try. The DMMO is not a failure, but it needs to evolve. It needs to have an integrated public service approach attached to the most important industry in these islands. And I hope over the next 4 years, I get to speak about another industry being as equally as important as tourism, because we know we are not excluded from external shocks in this industry. So I don't believe, Mr. Speaker and colleagues, that the Tourism Authority is going backwards. I believe it's an evolution. We've tried the old 1990 tourist board. It served its purpose at that time. We then said, private sector, hand in hand, come in with us. Let us market and manage this destination. It had its limits attached to it. So now we're saying we are a tourism authority. The makeup of the board provides great private sector engagement. I believe it was the honorable member who just took us to page 11, where the president of the Turks and Caicos Islands Hotel Association, which represents over 15-something properties and businesses in across tourism, because I believe the Cruise Center is also a member now, so we're looking across the island, is a member of the board. Five other persons from private sector. Those resumes have to come in. They have to be vetted. I wouldn't be the sensible person to nominate for the Tourism Authority. I have no experience in tourism and finance, none whatsoever. But there are other attorneys whose lifeblood is law that relates to the industry, who could bring in a talent as a private sector member to say, have you considered this? As we're developing this, have you considered that? So this makes it open that we can ensure the right set of people who are fair-minded and mean these islands well will serve on the authority that is the most important industry in these islands. There will always be some form of political input, and if we want to pretend that that is not the case in these very tiny islands, then we are fooling ourselves. The leader of the opposition has a political flavor, the government has a political flavor. It may switch, but we will always have our political favors. Our flavors. We'll always have people who may lean to the left and who may lean to the right. That's not a bad thing. But the good part about it is that you will have persons who are neutral on the board as well. because the board requires the permanent secretary for tourism and the permanent secretary for finance to be members of the board. Albeit ex officio, nonetheless, they are members or their designate. And so again, Mr. Speaker, this provides an opportunity to ensure, if we look at section 11.4, that the 5 years' experience in relevant tourism fields must include tourism and hospitality, must include hotel and resort operations, villa and short-term rentals, aviation and transportation, attraction and tour operators, marine and water-based tourism, taxi VIP ground transportation, small and medium enterprise development, cultural and heritage tourism, finance, accounting, banking, or investment, marketing, branding, and destination promotion, business operations and management, and last but not least, civil society or community engagement. You don't see no lawyer there? So you see, it is ensuring that the membership of the board fit in these categories from A to M. I mean, that's almost 26 if you were going down the full alphabet. But it gives an opportunity to decide how we want to structure the institution. There may be a year where aviation is heavily marketed by this destination. New routes, when we get the new airport up and running, we may want to go ham, we may want to go hard on some new destinations coming into the islands. We may want to attract some new airlines. So we would want to have someone on there with aviation and air transportation experience. As we're looking at determining how our short-term rentals are going to work in these islands, there may be a year where that is a focus. And so the whole point, Mr. Speaker, is that there is sufficient breadth in this ordinance, in this bill, to provide a clear mandate for the board based on a policy decision made by the cabinet, brought to the House of Assembly, because it needs to be funded. And it would show in the budget book as a statutory body that is funded by TCIG the breakdown based on their employees, based on the numbers, as well as whatever other benefits they would receive. Those items would be provided. That way the House of Assembly, Parliament, can track that. Regardless of whether you chair a committee, it's the administration committee that has oversight, the public accounts committee has oversight, as well as the excess expenditure committee has oversight. We have oversight committees in this chamber for a reason. So the fears that may be felt, I'm not saying that it is, but if they are and they weren't articulated, I want us to believe that we, this parliament, this building filled with us, have the responsibility and necessary oversight to raise any concerns that may grow as this authority develops in these islands. Change is hard, Mr. Speaker, but change is inevitable. Change is necessary, and nothing grows from comfort. A little bit of agitation has worked to move things forward so that we can ensure we are creating an institution that will not only provide a clear mandate of the public sector, aka the government, and the private sector coming together to market and manage our destination. And so it is in that regard, Mr. Speaker, that I lend Leeward and Long Bay's support to this bill. And to remind colleagues, the employment ordinance say you must be employed for 2 or more years in order to benefit from severance if your position is made redundant. This organization that is currently about to be wound up is still very young. And so the cost that we are touting is going to be very high is really not, Mr. Speaker, in the grand scheme of things. Thank you.
0: Thank you very much, Honourable Member, for your contribution. Are there any further contributions? There be no further contributions. I'd like to call on the Honourable Premier to wrap up the debate and to commit the bill to the Committee of the Whole.

0: Thank you, Mr. Speaker. Speaker, I've made some notes here to rebut. I think I may have to use this. I'm not sure. I got it.
1: You got it?
0: No, don't worry about it. So, Mr. Speaker, I'm going to be very brief because I believe it's our members have had two busy days and there's an extremely busy remainder of the week, so I'm going to be very brief. I will want to speak to a couple of points that were made by the Leader of the Opposition and the former Minister for Tourism. But before I do, I'd like to thank her for her service and the years that she was responsible for the managing the tourism portfolio for Turks and Caicos. And anything that I may have said in my introduction or my opening this morning is not meant to be a reflection on any individual in this room. I think it's important that we do what is best for Turks and Caicos. And I truly believe, as I did in 2022, that the DMO is the best thing for tourism in these Turks and Caicos Islands. I must, however, take exception to the referral of this retooling, restructuring of the organization as Tourist Board 2.0. That is not the case, and I am surprised that that was said coming from the minister who was indeed the most recent Minister for Tourism, under whose direction the tourism industry and the TCI felt. And that from 22 to 2025, that's over a period of 3 years, plus or minus. Because if this bill was properly reviewed by the minister, she would know that this was almost, the contents of this bill was almost verbatimly lifted from two documents. One was the Articles of Association of the DMMO and the bylaws. So in terms of the content and the structure and the intention of the bill of the new organization, it remains the same in intent and almost the same in operation. Now, I will be the first one to say, because I struggled with the idea, and I was fully aware of the disalignment with the Public Finance Management Act and the PPO at the time. I was hoping that we could still find a way to make that work. And that was one of the reasons why the destination management, the destination enhancement fee was introduced, because the intention in my mind at the time was that the destination enhancement fee could be directly applied to the new DMMO without actually going through the budget process, and so making them more or less independent.

I would have loved to, for the tourism sector to have the autonomy, right? So that they wouldn't have to operate under the strict public procurement ordinance and the public financial management ordinance as a department of government has to, right? Because initially, the fact that the $10 per ticket was put in place was to try to operate outside of that system. I believe that a lot of what we do, accountability can be done through post-audit functions. But we share responsibility with the United Kingdom, and the set of rules in place have worked, and in some ways it's wound too tight, right? But that was the rationale for setting it up in the first place, being a network organization, right? A social partnership, so to speak, between the government and the private sector. That social partnership remains still today, except now that the accountability framework, this whole exercise is meant to fit the operation into the current accountability framework, because it became very awkward in order to deliver for tourism and TCI, given the fact that we could not work within the loose framework that was in place. And there were some specific accusations that the minister controls everything, more or less. And let me say, the ministerial appointments and policy directions are standard in statutory bodies across the Commonwealth systems. The authority retains a board, an executive team, and defined corporate responsibilities. And I think everybody in this room knows that the minister means the cabinet. And if we're going to elect a cabinet and say that the minister or the cabinet and this can't be responsible, then to make decisions, then we are not progressive. Because in the same, we can't say that we want more autonomy, and then we get the autonomy, and when we allocate that autonomy to ministers in cabinet, we complain. Let me say, this is not control. It is a democratic accountability, because that's why ministers are elected. And to say that it is Tourist Board 2.0 suggesting or specifically alluding to a loss of private sector control, let me say this. Tourism is a national industry, not a private entity. The new model broadens participation beyond a limited membership structure and formalizes engagement. The whole idea was to have stakeholders around the table to create stakeholder synergy. It didn't just include hotel owners. It's supposed to mean the guy, the water sports people, the taxi operators. All these people need to have a seat at the table. And that was the original idea. And that is still the idea today. Tourism must serve the country, not just a membership group. And so that is retained. The creation of bureaucracy, this structure reflects modern tourism management needs. That is the marketing, data, cruise development. It replaces fragmentation with coordinated capability. This is not bureaucracy. It is capacity to compete. Now let me say this, because it's important to identify the fact that we have come a long way from the Tourist Board 1.0, because experienced TCI has done a lot. We now have a position for a director of cruise tourism, and cruise tourism is going to be becoming more important, particularly for the island of Grand Turk.

0: And so we do need someone who's stationed here, who's qualified, and whose eyes are constantly on monitoring the cruise industry in these islands. See, modern destination management requires integrated function. And so this is why when we think about what we're doing, we have to think about investment, sustainability, community product development. And the Minister for PPID outlined a whole list of product development that has taken place under the tourism, under the DMMO. And those will continue. And in fact, the whole reason why we had the sustainability fund was because the money that is not spent on marketing and destination management will go towards managing the whole destination, including putting in place attractions and activities for tourists to enjoy. Because today, that is the one thing that's lacking in this country. This is a beautiful country, and it's all God-given attributes. But if we are going to compete, we also have to have attractions and we have to have activities. In order for, particularly if we get back to a place where we have downtime periods. So the ministers direct authority, the minister can direct the authority, I believe that statement was made. Strategic direction ensures alignment with national policy. Without it, the authority risks operating without democratic mandate. And again, that direction by the ministry is through the cabinet, as I believe. And direction ensures alignment. It does not eliminate governance. And again, the idea that the government has now seized the DMO and diluted it by making it, by suggesting that it's gone back to the tourist board. In fact, what has happened, this is a restructuring of a national function, not a confiscation. As I said earlier, the players remain the same. Tourism branding and asset must align with national accountability and strategy. So this is not a takeover. It is a national alignment. So the industry I agree with the former minister in terms of the looseness of how tourism was managed prior to DMO, right? Prior to the experience Turks and Caicos Islands, right? And that is why we cannot allow it to slip back to that. I believe when I originally spoke to this, I referred to it as a status, meaning it is controlled by the state. And that was the whole reason why we migrated from that system. And yes, I think we all are aware of the opaque nature of how the tourist board was operated. And yes, it is a crying shame that the necessary audits to ensure accountability have not yet been done. And yes, it's proper that in migrating from one to another, whether it was migrating from the tourism original board to the DMO, I think it was always understood that the closing out of the tourist board, the books would be presented to Parliament. And that is still the case. That is still proper. And it is still something that we ought to insist on having done, so everyone is clear, the country is clear, right, that the transition was done in the light of day, and that whoever was accountable would have the record of accountability would be made available and clear to the whole country. I believe the minister suggested that reform, this current reform, is unnecessary and that the DMO was working. I explained that when I got up and speak the first time, right? And what I said then, I say now, right? The DMO, as it stood, did not align with legislation. And that is all this is trying to do. It doesn't take power from anyone. It doesn't give it to the minister. It conforms with the law. And I didn't single-handedly, I didn't introduce the legislation because I don't have the power to do so by order in council. That's the House of Lords. And I didn't draft the bill. Right? We established the policy, but we don't draft bills. The bills have to be drafted by the draft persons, and they have an obligation to draft it in line with the law. And that is all that has happened. But, Mr. Speaker, as I indicated, reform is about future readiness, not correcting failure. The global tourism landscape requires stronger coordination, data, and strategy. And we are building for tomorrow, not settling for today, Honorable Leader of the Opposition, or yesterday. You can say what you like, but this bill replaces fragmentation with coordination. Tourism is too important to be left unaligned with national policy. Accountability is not control. It is responsibility to the people. We are modernizing governance, not politicizing it. The choice is simple: evolve or fall behind. And we will not fall behind. So, I want to correct some other statements, however, that was made by my honorable friend, the Leader of the Opposition. And that is in relationship to some of his characterization as to waste. Now, I did come out of the box this morning very defensively because I kind of anticipated that a good offense is, what they say, you know football and basketball, the best defense is an offense, right? So I came out that way because I kind of anticipated, given the vitriolic process that we went through when the bill was introduced, I expected the Leader of the Opposition would come out in full force. So I didn't want to concede to him. So I did come out in a very offensive stance this morning. But the Leader of the Opposition, I do believe that you probably misunderstood something, right? And that was when we first spoke this morning, I thought you were criticizing the cost of operationalizing the DMO, right? And that $7 million, in fact, the cost of operationalizing the DMO was literally 10% of what you said it was. It was $723,335. That is what it took. That is what the consultancy cost. That was the cost of operationalizing or actually doing the, and I don't believe that was a waste, because it is exactly what we needed in order to establish the DMO, right? And let me say this. We have been having issues in the early days in collecting that destination enhancement fee. And up to the end of 2025, we've collected $16 million, new money, new brand money that was not in place before the DMMO was established. And yes, the cost of running the organization in the last 3 years, thereabouts, based on the numbers you presented, was $21 million. $21 million. But that money was used to operate Experience DCI. It was not a waste of money. It was paid to promote the destination, as someone already said earlier, pay employees' salaries, support industry stakeholders, pay for office accommodation, and pay for all of those other things that my colleagues mentioned earlier today. So whether operating as a tourist board or other national tourism management model, it requires an annual operating budget. So the $21 million was the operating budget of Experience DCI over the last 3 years. And without that, we wouldn't have a tourism industry. But the other good thing about Experience DCI, and I would be the first one, I said it this morning, it wasn't perfect. And part of the problem we had, we did not, and we still to this day haven't been able to recruit a CEO, a permanent CEO. And that is something that we will be putting a lot of emphasis on going forward. But tourism under the DMO, Experience Turks and Caicos Islands, performed well. And the performance speaks to itself. In financial year terms, stayover arrivals increased from 582,000 in 2023 to 654,000 in 2025-26. And that increase of 71,000 visitors, or 12%. In calendar year terms, arrival rose from 556,000 visitors in 2022 to 641 in 2025, and I'm talking about stayover passengers, an increase of 85,000 visitors, or 15%. And in the first 4 months alone of this year, performance has been even stronger. Arrivals increased from 192,000 to 268,000 in 2026, a gain of 75,000 visitors, or 39%. These figures demonstrate clearly that the investment made in destination management, marketing, and industry support has delivered measurable growth in visitor arrivals. So, Mr. Speaker, colleagues, I don't want to belabor the point, but the truth of the matter is the MMO was not a failure. The issue was not conceptual failure, it was institutional limitation. The DMO, as I just indicated, strengthened marketing, improved stakeholder collaboration, advanced destination management thinking. Constraints arose because it was, as I said, it didn't align with the legislation. And so we're not replacing a failed idea. We are strengthening a successful one with proper governance framework. So, in the interest of time, I don't want to go over, because my colleagues did an excellent job today in defending this bill in their presentation, and I want to thank them very much. Mr. Speaker, let me say in closing again to reemphasize, the issue was not performance failure. It was the absence, to some extent, of leadership stability. Because you can't launch a new organization and then don't have a captain, and certainly don't have it for long. And so this bill, in addition to everything else, seeks to correct that. So I was the leader of the opposition suggests that the old tourist board was not broken, and why fix it? He also suggested if we were going to fix it, then we should think around the edge, and suggesting that we should just transfer everybody into the new organization. And that is exactly what the public believed was part of the problem with the issues that we have been having with the new one. because we didn't do a thorough job of vetting those persons who were transferred. What is also important, right, between the DMO, the Experienced Turks and Caicos, and the Tourism Regulatory Authority, there's been an exponential increase in the number of Turks and Caicos Islanders who have been employed. So that is another benefit of doing what we've done. But again, in line with what the last speaker said, institution must evolve as the economy evolves. And tourism has already moved ahead of the current structure. Mr. Speaker, the bill strengthens financial discipline, and not bureaucracy. And then, of course, let me say again, the bill does not increase spending. The former minister suggests that it's going to be massive spending of money to do this. It wouldn't be anything. In fact, we're getting to the place now, the last collection was $9 million collected last year. $9 million we collected last year in Destination Enhancement Fund. So the Destination Enhancement Fund will single-handedly pay for the management, for the national management of tourism, and that includes promotion. $9 million in 1 year, right? It came from just over $1 million the first year because the collection was somehow slow. And so that is only going to get better. And the whole idea for setting up the DMO is to be able to invest more in tourism. Because the kind of traditional approach that was taken in the past is when times were difficult, tourism budget was cut like everything else. And when times are difficult, because this is a tourism-driven economy, you should not be cutting tourism budget. Maybe that's the time when it ought to be increased. Right? So it's very important that we realize who is paying the bill, where the money is coming from. So the bill ensures full continuity. Assets, contracts, and obligations automatically transfer. Authority becomes legal successor. Branding and operations continue uninterrupted. This is a transition in law, as I said over and over again, not a disruption in operations. And this is not a reversal of policy. The policy continues, not reversed. Same DMO concept, same strategic direction, strong institutional framework. So, reform is the natural next phase of maturation. Ladies and gentlemen, Turks and Caicos Islanders, this is not a policy reversal. It's the completion of the policy. So, and finally, the bill preserves the DMO model, strengthens governance, clarifies decision rights, aligns with the PFM accountability, institutionalizes tourism intelligence, ensures leadership continuity, protects public funds. So, ladies and gentlemen, Mr. Speaker, colleagues, what we are doing here is simple. The concept remains. The governance improves, and the accountability meets the standard that the public expects. So with that said, Mr. Speaker, I would like now to commit this bill to a committee of the whole. So, Mr. Speaker, pursuant to Standing Order 93, I move that the Turks and Caicos Islands Tourism Authority Bill 2026 be referred to a committee of the whole House. Do I have a seconder?
1: Second.
2: Honourable members, motion moved by the Honourable Premier and seconded by the Honourable Minister of Education. that the bill entitled Turks and Caicos Islands Tourism Authority Bill 2026 now be referred to a committee of the whole. All in favor say aye. All to the contrary, no?
1: Aye.
2: The ayes have it. Honourable members, I will now suspend this Honourable House and call on our Deputy Speaker to chair the Committee of the Whole. This Honourable House is hereby suspended.
3: All rise.

0: Good afternoon, honorable members. We are now in the Committee of the Whole to scrutinize the Turks and Caicos Islands Tourism Authority Bill 2026. You would notice from the bill, we are going to be taking this in parts. So I'm going to call on the Honorable Premier.
1: Thank you, Madam Chair. Madam Chair, thank you. I move that in accordance with Standing Order 97-2, that the Turks and Caicos Islands Tourism Authority Bill 2026 be called in parts. Do I have a seconder?
2: Second. Okay.
0: Thank you. Motion has been moved by the Honorable Premier, seconded by the Honorable Minister of Public Safety, that the bill entitled Turks and Caicos Islands Tourism Authority Bill 2026 will be taken into parts. All in favor, aye. Those to the contrary, no.
2: Aye.
0: The ayes have it. Madam Clerk.
3: Part one, preliminary.
0: Premier.
1: Madam Chair, I move that part one now stands part of the bill. Do I have a seconder?
2: Second.
0: The motion has been moved by the Honorable Premier, seconded by the Honorable Minister of PPID, that part one stands part of the bill. All in favor, aye. Those to the contrary, no.
2: Aye.
0: The ayes have it. Are there any contributions to part one?
1: Yes, Madam Chair.
0: Chair recognizes the Honorable
1: in
0: Premier.
1: In clause two, I move that in clause two, by inserting the following definition in its appropriate alphabetical position, Airports Authority means the Turks and Caicos Islands Airports Authority established under Section 3 of the Airports Authority Act. In Clause B, sorry, B, in Clause 6-1. Oh, that's it. Okay, thank you. So what's this now? Oh, B. Okay, let me say it again. Okay.
4: Second.
0: Thank you. The motion has been moved to amend by the Honorable Premier, seconded by the Honorable Honorable Member for Shasha Hall, that the clause two be inserted the following definition in its appropriate alphabetical position. Airport Authority means the Turks and Caicos Islands Authority established under Section 3 of the Airports Authority Act, semicolon. All in favor, aye. Those to the contrary, no.
2: Aye.
0: The ayes have it. Madam Clerk? I'm sorry, are there any further contributions? Any contributions to part one? Are there any contributions? There being no contributions, the question is that part one sends part of the bill. All in favor, aye. Those to the contrary, no.
2: Aye.
0: The ayes have it. Madam Clerk?
3: Part two, establishment of the Turks and Caicos Islands Tourism Authority, clauses 3-21.
0: Honorable Premier.
1: Thank you, Madam Chair. Madam Chair, I move that part two stands part of the bill. Do I have a seconder?
0: The motion has been moved by the Honorable Premier, seconded by the Honorable Minister of Education, that part two stands part of the bill. All in favor, aye. Those to the contrary, no.
2: Aye.
0: The ayes have it. Are there any contributions to part two?
1: Madam Chair, I'd like to move an amendment, or two amendments rather, one amendment. Under clause 6-1, I would like to amend for the renumbering of the existing paragraph K to paragraph I. Sorry, L, rather, and inserting the following new paragraph to support and advocate for airlift and air access in support of tourism demand in coordination with the Airports Authority. Do I have a seconder?
2: Second.
1: Yeah.
0: Motion to amend has been moved by the Honorable Premier, seconded by the Honorable Minister of Education, that clause 6.1, by renumbering the existing paragraph K to paragraph L and inserting the following new paragraph and K to support and advocate for airlift and air access in support of tourism demand in coordination with the Airports Authority, semicolon. All in favor? Aye. Those to the contrary, no.
2: Aye.
0: The ayes have it. Are there any further contributions? Any contributions?
4: Yes, Madam Chair.
0: The Chair recognizes the Honorable Acting Attorney General.
3: Thank you, Madam Chair. I, with just notice and respect, in inserting the new proposed 6.1K, we forgot to do some tidying up. So I move that in 6.1J, at the end of the sentence, you delete the word AND. And in the new 6.1K, after the words Airport Authority, you delete the full stop or period and change that to a semicolon, space, AND. Do I have a seconder?
5: Second.
0: Okay, before we get the second, can you go ahead with the amendment again? This is six functions of the authority?
3: Yes, thank you, Madam Chair. So
0: 6K.
3: And 6J, we start from 6J.
0: Okay.
3: In the existing 6J, deleting the word AND at the end of 6J, and in the new proposed K, the full stop becomes a semicolon, space, AND.
0: Okay, thank you. So the motion to amend has been moved by the Honorable Acting Attorney General for Clause 6, Functions of Authority, J, by removing the words and K, we are going to put a semicolon at the end of AC, space, and AND. All in favor? Aye. Those to the contrary, no.
2: Aye.
0: The ayes have it. Are there any contributions? This is part two.
4: Yes, Madam Chair.
0: Chair recognizes the Leader of the Opposition.
4: Yes, thank you very much, Madam Chair. Madam Chair, just looking at Board of Directors 11, that's on page 9 of the bill. Clause 11.4, the directors of the authority shall be appointed by the minister whose approval of cabinet from amongst persons from private sector having the requisite knowledge of at least 5 years' experience to relevant tourism fields and such as, and that goes down, but the villa and short-term rentals. How is that going to be determined for the villa and short-term rentals? I could see a clear pathway for tourism and hospitality, hotel and resort, aviation and transport and the others, but C was the concern. How will we determine that person for the board from villa and short-term rentals?
0: Thank you, Honorable Premier.

0: Really, as a practical matter, these persons will be nominated by the stakeholder groups, because we wouldn't necessarily know who they are. They will be, the stakeholder group will probably identify who they wish to represent them. And once they provide the credentials, then, and the due diligence is done, then we would have to be obliged to take on board their appointee. I don't know that there is a Villa Management Association outside of TCHTA, but I guess we will have to depend on TCHTA to identify that person, because I wouldn't know who to. I mean, we do have villas now, more and more, that are being developed by locals. So hopefully we can identify. But I mean, as a practical matter, this will come to the cabinet to decide. So, but yeah, I don't know, but if you have any suggestion, I'm happy to hear it.
1: For the chair.
2: Thank you. You have a follow-up question?
1: Yes. Yes, thank you very much, Honorable Premier. That was my concern, because I was going to ask if they have a Villa and Short-Term Rentals Association, or they are encapsulated in the Hotel and Tourism Association. And you answered that, you know, because, yeah, that is the main thing. And will that be the association that I was going to follow up with asking if that association have persons from all the islands? But being as there's no association, I wouldn't go down that question, Madam Chair. But that was the concern about the persons representing the Villa and Short-Term Rentals.
0: What I is not suggesting that we have to. It's one of the qualifications that they be in the industry. And that means including the Chardon. So as a practical matter, I don't know that that would even be exercised, given the fact that we have a limited number of appointments. And those appointments include, some of these are duplicitous in that tourism and hospitality includes Villa and Short Term, includes hotel and operations, aviation and so all of these are hospitality to some extent. But I think the composition of the board is 7 persons. Am I right? So, and out of this list, I don't know how many people in this list, but that's 1, 2, 3, 4, 5, 6, 7, 8, 9. It's about 14 people on this list. So it's just one of the criteria. So.
2: Thank you. Are there any further contributions to part two?
0: So I do have an amendment in clause 9 and part 2, and that is to say that in clause 9.3 we make an amendment by inserting the words "the airport's authority" after the word "Statistics Act." So the amendment is to insert the words "the airport's authority" the airport's authority, comma?
3: No, comma.
0: Oh, comma first?
3: Yes.
0: Okay, insert the words comma, the words comma, and then following comma, "the airport's authority" after the word "Statistics Act," semicolon. So I move that we insert the words comma, or the sign comma, and the word "the airport's authority" after the words "Statistics Act," semicolon. Do I have a seconder?

0: Sorry, Honorable Pervin, can you repeat that?
1: Say it again. Okay. In clause 9.3, we insert the words, I'm told by the AG that there should be a comma first, then after that comma, the airport's authority will follow after the words Statistics Act. Is that it, AG? Statistics Authority. Is it to be Statistics Authority Act?
2: Statistics Act.
1: Statistics Act?
2: Yeah.
1: Okay. Okay. So I'll say it again. There's an amendment to insert comma after the airport's authority. Comma then, the airport's authority. And after that, after the words, the airport's authority will come after the words, Statistics Act. Semicolon. Do I have a seconder?
3: Second.
1: Is it clear, Madam Speaker? Madam Chair, are you clear? Huh?
2: Yeah, nine three.
1: Yeah.
0: Thank you. So the motion to amend has been moved by the Honorable Premier, seconded by the Honorable Minister of Public Safety, at clause 9.3. It's a comma by inserting the words, or inserting semicolon, the airport's authority after the words Statistics Act, semicolon.
1: Right, except that it's a comma instead of a semicolon before the airport's authority. So by inserting the words or the sign comma.
0: Yeah, that's what I said. Inserting the words comma.
1: Right.
0: Then the airport's authority right. After the words Statistics
1: right.
0: Act semicolon.
1: Yes. Huh?
2: No need for semicolon.
1: Okay.
0: It's a semicolon there.
1: No need for the semicolon.
0: Okay. Yeah. I see it. Okay. Thank you. All in favor, aye. Those to the contrary, no.
4: Aye.
0: The ayes have it. Are there any further contributions?
1: Okay, yes. There is a contribution of amendment under clause 11.2. Under clause 11.2 in paragraph C, I move for the deletion of the word five and substituting for it the word four. And at the end of paragraph D, by deleting the word and after the semicolon. And at the end of paragraph E, by deleting the full stop at the end of the paragraph and substituting and semicolon and. Is that right?
5: Yes.
1: And by inserting the following new paragraphs, F, the chief executive officer of the airport's authority to nominate
5: or
1: nominee ex officio. Is that it? Do I have a seconder?
4: Second.
1: Yeah.
0: Okay, thank you. So the motion to amend has been moved by the Honorable Premier, seconded by the Honorable Minister of PPID, that in D in clause 11.2.1 in paragraph C, by deleting the word five and substituting it with four, two, at the end of the paragraph D, by deleting the word and after the semicolon, and three,

0: Agenda C and substituting, let me get this later. And substituting A to Finance, Audit, and Risk Committee, on which, one, the Chief Financial Officer shall serve as an ex officio member without voting rights, and two, the Permanent Secretary responsible for tourism or nominee as an ex officio member with voting rights. C, the Airlift and Marketing Committee, comma, on which the Chief Sales and Marketing Officer shall serve as an ex officio member without voting rights, semicolon, and two, the Chief Executive Officer of the Airports Authority or nominee as an ex officio member with voting rights, comma, semicolon. And five, Do I have a second there?
1: Thank you. The motion has been moved by the Honorable Premier, seconded by the Honorable Minister of Public Safety, that in clause 17.2, by deleting paragraphs A and C and substituting A, the Finance, Audit, and Risk Committee, comma, on which, one, the Chief Financial Officer shall serve as the ex officio member without voting rights, semicolon, and two, the Permanent Secretary responsible for tourism or nominee, comma, as an ex officio member with voting rights, semicolon, C, the Airlift and Marketing Committee, comma, on which, one, the Chief Sales and Marketing Officer shall serve as an ex officio member without voting rights, semicolon, and two, the Chief Executive Officer of the Airports Authority or nominee, comma, as an ex officio member with voting rights, semicolon. All in favor, aye. Those to the contrary, no.
2: Aye.
1: All sure? All in favor, aye. Those to the contrary, no.
2: Aye.
1: The ayes have it. Thank you. Are there any more contributions?
3: Yes, Madam Chair.
1: Chair recognizes the leader of the opposition.
3: Yes, Madam Chair, for section, for clause 11 or clause 17, I was wondering if consideration would be given to the chairman of the Grand Turk Improvement Enhancement Fund on what either the committee or the board here. I was looking for that person, and I have a note. I had it on the 11, but even on the 17, if any consideration would be given for someone from that board that deals directly with the cruise ship industry, I mean, the enhancement fund from the cruise ship industry.
0: Yeah, that could.
1: Thank you, Honorable Premier.
0: Can go on this list. So, thank you, Madam Chair. Thank you, Honorable Leader of the Opposition. I would suggest that that we add that person, that position under subclause 4 of 11, their board of directors. I think that person could be added there as being eligible as a director. So I'm with the indulgence of the chair and members, I move that under subclause, under section 11, 4, that the director of the Grand Turk Enhancement and Sustainability Agency be added to the list of eligible persons to serve on the board of directors of the Turks and Caicos Islands Tourism Authority. Do I have a seconder?

0: Motion has been moved by the Honorable Premier and seconded by... moved by the Leader of the...
1: Yeah, he can move it. That's okay.
0: Okay, thanks. The motion has been moved by the Honorable Premier, seconded by the Leader of the Opposition. All in favor? Aye. Those to the contrary, no.
2: Aye.
0: The ayes have it. Are there any further contributions?
1: So I am told that there has to be a correction to the amendment. So what I'm told by the legal advice is that if you go down to H-I-J-K-L, at the end of L, we delete the word and.
0: Which?
1: At the end of.
0: It's 10, right?
1: This is still clause 4.
3: 11.
1: No?
4: 11.
1: Clause 11-4. If you go to 11-4 on page 10, with that list continues, and if you go to L, there's an N at the end of that of N. So you move the you put the N at the end of M now, and then you add chair. Is it the chair or the director? The director or the CEO? What is it called? Whatever the terminology is. Of the Grand Turk Enhancement Sustainability Agency. Huh? Oh, yeah, bracket F, H-I-J-K-L-M. That would be N then, right? Right, Miss? That would be N and would be... is it going to be chair or director?
4: The AG is confirming it with the legal.
1: Okay. I think it probably should be the chair. Yeah. Or you can say, if you say chair, nominate the chair, can nominate somebody from the board. Is that okay?
3: I'm trying to pull up the order.
1: Oh. Okay. Okay. So the question is whether it should be the chair and his nominee or it should be the director. That's the question I'm asking. What is more appropriate? Because in the case of what would be more appropriate, the chair or his nominee? Because that gives you a little more flexibility, because you may have someone on the board or in the institution who's got special skills or knowledge. So I'm suggesting that it be the chair or his or her nominee. Is that
4: chairperson?
1: Yeah.
4: Chairperson.
3: Premier, you want the chair, not the manager.
1: Yeah, the chair.
4: Or nominee.
1: Or nominee.
3: Under the act is referred to as chairperson.
1: Chairperson, yes. So you want me to restate the motion then? So the motion is I move that we delete the word and, A-N-D, at the end of this, of L, and insert an N at the end of...
3: Semicolon.
1: So semicolon, yes?
3: Semicolon.
1: And submit, sorry, and reduce, sorry, insert the word and at the end of M.
3: Mm-hmm.
1: That's... There's no colon there, right? No. they should be according.
3: They need to keep it.
1: So we create a new N, and that N would be chairperson or nominee of the board of directors of Turks and Caicos Islands.
3: Of
1: the Grand Turk Enhancement and Sustainability Agency, JETISA.
3: Of the board, without board of directors.
1: Huh?
3: Of the board.
1: Can you state it to me, please?
3: Chairperson or nominee of the board of the Grand Turk Enhancement and Sustainability Agency.
1: Okay.
0: Okay, thank you. So the motion has been moved by the Honorable Premier, seconded by the Leader of the Opposition, that we're going to make an amendment to 11.4. We're going to be an L, removing the word and, replacing it with a semicolon, and inserting N after M to read chairperson slash or nominee of the board of the Grand Turk Sustainability Agency. Enhancement and Sustainability Agency.
1: Yes.
0: All in favor? Aye. Those to the contrary? No.
1: Aye.
0: The ayes have it. Are there any further contributions? Any contributions? Just to remind honorable members, we're still in part two. Are there any further contributions? There being no further contributions to part two, the question is that part two stands part of the bill. All in favor? Aye. Those to the contrary? No.
2: Aye.
0: The ayes have it. Madam Clerk.
5: Part three, meeting and proceedings of board, clauses 22 to 25.
0: Honorable Premier.
1: I move that part three stands part of the bill. Do I have a second?
6: Second.
0: Motion has been moved by the Honorable Premier, seconded by the Honorable Minister of Public Safety, that clause three stands part of the bill. All in favor, aye. Those to the contrary, no.
2: Aye.
0: The ayes have it. Are there any contributions?
7: Madam Chair.
0: Chair recognizes the Leader of the Opposition.
7: Yes, Madam Chair. I'm looking at clause 23, disclosure of interests. And I do believe that from time to time, a number of board members will be conflicted while dealing with hotels and tourism. So I'm just wondering how they're going to maintain quorum and voting with so much members being somehow conflicted when it comes to disclosure of interests. But if the ministry and the ministers feel that they can manage all the disclosure of interest is okay. But I'm just want us to be cognizant of that, that there will be many conflicts from time to time dealing with matters of tourism with board members.
0: Thank you, Honorable Premier.
1: AG, you sent up. Disclosure, I think conflict has to be interpreted in a narrow sense, and that if it relates to a particular property that I may have an interest in, rather than just the general industry. Otherwise, there would be nobody, because everybody is conflicted in terms of the general interest, but because everybody has an interest. But if I'm representing, if I'm the chairperson or the president of TCHTA, and if something arises that have to do with my particular property, let's say, for example, there is a vote on selecting a property to have a conference at, and there's three properties all have conference facilities. One of them is mine, right? I shouldn't be voting. If I'm a member of the board, I shouldn't be voting. I should recuse myself. So I think that is what my understanding would be, rather than a general interest.
0: Thank you, Honorable Premier. Are there any further contributions to part three?
6: Yes, Madam Chair, and to further clarify, expand on what the Honorable Premier just stated in clause 24.3 in respect of pecuniary interests. It provides that the minister may, subject to such conditions as he may determine, appoint persons to act as directors or members for any specified period in any case in which the number of directors or members disabled by 23, section 23, disclosure of interest at any one time would be so great a proportion of the whole as to impede the transaction of business of the board of the committee. So that covers the concern.
0: Thank you, Honorable Acting AG. Okay. Are there any further contributions to? Chair recognizes the leader of the opposition.
7: No, I just want to say thank you again, and thank you, PS, and your team for making sure that that is inside of there, because that was one of the concerns of maintaining that quorum and members from chambers. So I overlooked this. I read it, but didn't know it speak directly to that. So thank you very much.
0: Thank you. Are there any further contributions? Any contributions? Are there any further contributions to part three? There being no further contributions, the question is that part three stands part of the bill. All in favor, aye. Those to the contrary, no. The ayes have it. Madam Clerk.
5: Part four, employees of the authority, clauses 26 to 39.
0: Honorable Premier.
1: Madam Clerk, Madam Chair, I move that part four stands part of the bill. Do I have a seconder?
2: Second.
0: Motion has been moved by the Honorable Premier and seconded by the Honorable Minister of Health that clause four stands part of the bill. All in favor, aye. Those to the contrary, no.
2: Aye.
0: The ayes have it. Are there any contributions to part four? Chair recognizes the leader of the opposition.
7: Yes, Madam Chair. Just a concern about the number of top positions. We have up to H, the chief executive officer, and inside of the budget for last year, the chief executive officer basic salary was $150,000. Same thing with financial officer was around about $130,000. And so we have chief operational officer, chief destination management officer, chief sales and marketing officer, director of cruise tourism, and looking at the directors, it's about $100,000 from the last budget, director of human resource, director of compliance. And I'm just was wondering how much is this going to cost just with the directors and top arm of this agency, not saying that they is not needed, but how much that is going to be estimated to cost just with their housing allowances and salary here with all these top executive and executives being in place.
1: So, Honorable Leader of the Opposition, the currently, all of these are already in the budget or provided for in the manpower budget, except the chief operating officer and the director of compliance and contracting. Now, given the importance of this industry to the economy, and given the fact that we would expect significantly uplift in the amount of funds that would be generated through the destination enhancement fees, I don't believe that's going to be a problem. I think you have to, it's going to be difficult to operate this agency authority without those positions. I think we just have to do the best we can to employ competent persons, because I think the problem comes when of poor productivity. If people are paying for their way, you don't mind paying them. But if they're warming seats and not delivering, there's a productivity problem that we need to address.
0: Thank you, Honorable Premier. Are there any further contributions? Any further contributions to part four? That is. Are there any contributions? There being no further contributions to part four, the question is that part four stands part of the bill. All in favor, aye. Those to the contrary, no.
2: Aye.
0: Ayes have it. Madam Clerk.
5: Part five, financial provisions, clauses 40 to 45.
0: Honorable Premier.
1: Madam Chair, I move that part five stands part of the bill. Do I have a seconder?
2: Second.
0: Motion has been moved by the Honorable Premier, seconded by the Honorable Minister of PPID, that part five stands part of the bill. All in favor, aye. Those to the contrary, no.
2: Aye.
0: The ayes have it. Are there any contributions to part five?
7: Just one, Madam Chair. Madam Chair, through you, Madam Chair, the funding of the authority, is this, will we expect this to eventually be a self-financing statutory body, or we will continue for it to be a subvented statutory body, being as they are collecting revenue, and by your admission, Honorable Premier, some $6 million last year or so. So is it expected to continue being subvented or eventually move to self-financing?
1: I don't know exactly how the financial aspects would be handled. I'm assuming it would not wouldn't change from what it is now.
7: Okay.
1: The monies for the destination enhancement fees are paid into the Treasury. It's currently collected through the Airports Authority from IATA, through IATA, and then remitted to TCIG. And so the subvention is self-financing in the sense that it generates the fee that was meant to cover, generates the money to pay for tourism, even if it's a pass-through,
7: okay,
1: partially a pass-through from the consolidated fund.
7: Okay.
0: Thank you, Honorable Premier. Are there any further contributions to part five? Are there any contributions?
1: No, hurry up.
0: Are there any contributions? There being no further contributions to part five, the question is that the clause part five stands part of the bill. All in favor, aye. Those to the contrary, no.
2: Aye.
0: Ayes have it. Madam Clerk.
3: Part six.
5: Part six, miscellaneous provisions. Clauses 46 to 49.
1: So, Madam Chair, I move that part six stands part of the bill. Do I have a seconder?
0: Thank you. The motion has been moved by the Honorable Premier and seconded by the Honorable Minister of Public Safety to have part six as part of the bill. All in favor, aye. Those to the contrary, no.
2: Aye.
0: The ayes have it. Are there any contributions?
1: Madam Chair, under Section 46, airlift and Route Development Collaboration. Oh, sorry, under Section Part 6, rather. In Part 6, in Clause...
4: Renumbering.
1: Sorry, I'm calling for... I move for renumbering of Clause 6, 46, 47, 48, and 49 to Clause 47, 48, 49, and 50, and inserting the following new clause. Right, airlift and route development collaboration. So it'll be 46.1. The authority and the airports authority shall collaborate and coordinate on matters of airlift, air access, and air route development in a manner that promises the growth of the tourism sector and avoids duplication of effort. 2, for the avoidance of doubt, the authority, the board, or the airlift and marketing committee have no exclusive jurisdiction over airlift, air access, or air route developments, comma, so semicolon rather. Nothing in this act derogates from, comma, limits, comma, supersedes or otherwise affects the functions, comma, powers or duties of the Airports Authority under the Airports Authority Acts, comma, semicolon. Act should be act instead of acts. And the Airports Authority may continue to undertake, comma, develop, comma, fund and advance its own airlift, comma, route development, comma, and marketing program, comma, including any related negotiations, comma, agreements, comma, incentives and arrangements with air carriers, comma, without restrictions under this act and without any requirements to refer, comma, this is to defer, comma, refer or seek the approval of the authority, comma, the board or the airlift and marketing committee, full stop. 3, the authority and the airport's authority may either may enter into a memorandum of understanding to give effect to this section, semicolon, full stop. Full stop. And that end goes?
3: No, that's the end.
1: That's the end of it?
3: That's the end.
1: Okay.
3: And
1: as a consequence of the previous amendments, comma, clause 13.2b.4 is amended by deleting the number 47. And submitting 48. Sorry, substituting 48. And H, by renumbering clauses 50, comma, 50, huh? 51, 50.
3: That's it for this part.
1: Huh? Stop?
3: Yes.
1: Oh, where to stop?
3: Stop.
1: Oh, okay. All right. So I have a second to that?
8: Second.
1: Is that what you're saying, Ms. AG?
3: Yes.
1: So strike the rest of that out?
3: No. H is the next part.
1: Oh, H is the new part?
3: Yes.
1: Okay, H then.
3: No. H got removed.
1: Huh? I'm not sure I understand what she's saying.
4: Yeah, let him deal with this first, and then you got to pass another motion for the non-renumbering.
3: Which relates to the last part.
1: Okay, all in favor? Sorry. Anyone? Second, please.
8: Second.
1: Can I have a second?
0: Thank you. So the motion has been moved by the Honorable Premier and seconded by the Honorable Minister of Health that F of Part 6 be renumbering clauses 46, 47, 48, and 49 to clauses 47, 48, 49, and 30, semicolon, and inserting the following new clauses. Airlift and route development collaboration. 46, 1. The authority and the airport's authority shall collaborate and coordinate on matters of airlift, air access and air route development, in a manner that promises the growth of the tourism sector and avoids duplication of effort. 2, for the avoidance of doubt, A, the authority, the board and the airlift and marketing committee have no exclusive jurisdiction over airlift, air access or air route development, B, nothing in this act derogates from, limits, supersedes or otherwise affects the functions, powers or duties of the Airports Authority under the Airports Authority Act, and C, the Airports Authority may continue to undertake, develop, fund and advance its own airlift, route development, and marketing program, including any related negotiations, agreements, incentives and arrangements with the air carriers, without restriction under this act and without any requirements to defer, refer or seek the approval of the authority, the board or the airlift and marketing committee, 3, the authority and the airport's authority may enter into a memorandum of understanding to give effect to this section, Thank you. All in favor? Aye. Those to the contrary? No.
2: Aye.
0: The ayes have it. Thank you. Are there any further contributions?
6: Madam Chair.
0: Chair recognizes the Acting Attorney General.
6: And there was the second part of the motion after the that amendment. Yes. Oh. The second part of the motion was...
0: Yes. Okay, so sorry. In addition to that motion, G, as a consequence of the previous amendment, clause 13.2b.4 is amended by deleting the number 47 and substituting 48, All in favor, aye. Those to the contrary, no.
2: Aye.
0: The ayes have it. Any further contributions?

0: Thank you. Are there any further contributions to Part 6? Any contributions? There being no further contributions to Part 6, the question is that Part 6 stands part of the bill. All in favor, aye. Those to the contrary, no.
1: Aye.
0: The ayes have it. Madam Clerk?
2: Part 7, Transitional Provisions, Dissolution of Organization and Others.
0: Honorable Premier. Motion has been moved by the Honorable Premier, seconded by the Honorable Minister of PPID, that Clause 7 stands part of the bill. Part 7, stands part of the bill. All in favor, aye. Those to the contrary, no.
1: Aye.
0: The ayes have it. Are there any contributions to Part 7?
3: Under Part 7, I move for the renumbering of clauses 50 through 55 to clauses 51 through 56, and consequently, in renumbering clause 51, by deleting the words section 51, subsection 4, and entering section 52, subsection 4, semicolon. Do I have a seconder?
4: Second.
0: Motion has been moved by the Honorable Premier, seconded by the Honorable Minister of Education, that Part 6, H, by renumbering the clauses.
3: Part 7.
0: Oh, sorry, Part 7. Part 7H, by renumbering the clauses 50 to 54 and 55 to clauses 51 to 55 and 56, and consequently, 1, in the renumbering of clause 51 by deleting the words section 51(4) and substituting section 52(4), semicolon. All in favor, aye. Those to the contrary, no.
1: Aye.
0: The ayes have it. Are there any contributions?
5: Yes.
0: Chair recognizes the Leader of the Opposition.
5: Yes, yes, Madam Chair. Just one for me at 55. As I alluded to in the debates, what is the expectation that we have to have this inside of there about distribution of assets of organizations by reason of dissolution? What is the reason? Why do we have to get that? Is there any expectation that assets will be distributed once this is dissolved?
3: Madam Chair, through the Attorney General acting, is this in relationship to the winding down of the existing entity, not the current one? In other words, what we don't want to do, what we're saying is that there will be no liability on the part of this organization for paying any money to anyone. I believe that's what we're saying. Am I right?
2: Thank you, Madam Chair. The intention is to make clear that because the current DMO is a non-profit company, and under ordinary company principles, as stated before, there would be assets and liabilities. And so this makes clear that no shareholder in that company would be entitled to the assets and the assets of the DMO.
0: Thank you, Honorable Acting AG. Are there any further contributions? Part 7.
2: And sorry, just out of abundance of caution, for avoidance of doubt, Madam Chair. And so then this section 51, now 52, clause 52, makes clear that the assets would be transferred to the authority. So no current shareholder in the DMO would be entitled to the assets, and the assets would be transferred to the new authority.
0: Thank you. Are there any further contributions? There being no further contributions, the question is that part 7 sends part of the bill. All in favor, aye. Those to the contrary, no.
1: Aye.
0: The ayes have it. Thank you, honorable members. We've reached the end of the scrutiny to the Turks and Caicos Islands Tourism Authority Bill 2026, and I'm going to suspend to allow the speaker to take the chair. This session is hereby suspended.

0: Honourable members, this Honourable House now resumes its sitting. Pray be seated. Honourable Deputy Speaker.
1: Honourable Speaker, thank you. Honourable Speaker, we have concluded the considerations for the Turks and Caicos Islands Tourism Authority Bill 2026 with amendments, and I now turn these proceedings over to you.
0: Thank you. I want to thank the Honourable Deputy Speaker for chairing the Committee of the Whole and to overseeing the passage of the Turks and Caicos Islands Tourism Authority Bill 2026. Honourable members, we are still on orders of the day, and we are now at the third reading of bills, and we'll now have the third reading of the Turks and Caicos Islands Tourism Authority Bill 2026 to be moved by the Honourable Premier.
2: Mr. Speaker, I move pursuant to Standing Order 99 that the bill entitled Turks and Caicos Islands Tourism Authority Bill 2026 be read for a third time. Do I have a second?
0: Honourable members, motion moved by the Honourable Premier and seconded by the Honourable Minister of PPID that the bill entitled Turks and Caicos Islands Tourism Authority Bill 2026 be now read a third time. All in favour say aye. All to the contrary, no.
3: Aye.
0: The ayes have it. Madam Clerk.
4: This act may be cited as the Turks and Caicos Islands Tourism Authority Act 2026 and shall come into operation on such date as the governor may appoint by notice published in the Gazette, and different dates may be appointed for different provisions and different purposes.
0: Thank you very much, Deputy Clerk. Honourable Premier.
2: Mr. Chair, Mr. Speaker, I move that pursuant to Standing Order 99-5, that the bill entitled Turks and Caicos Islands Tourism Authority Bill 2026 do now pass. Do I have a seconder?
3: Second.
0: Honourable members, motion moved by the Honourable Premier, seconded by the Honourable Minister of PPID, that the bill entitled Turks and Caicos Islands Tourism Authority Bill 2026 do now pass. All in favour say aye. All to the contrary, no.
3: Aye.
0: The ayes have it. Honourable members, the bill entitled Turks and Caicos Islands Tourism Authority Bill 2026 do now pass. Honourable Premier.
2: Thank you, Mr. Speaker. I want to thank my colleagues for the hard work we've done over the last couple of days. Thank you very much. Thank the chair and the clerk and everyone else. And I move that this House now stands adjourned, sine die.
0: Honourable members, this Honourable House now stands adjourned, sine die.
3: All right.

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0: and welcome to NewsHour from the BBC World Service. Coming to you live from London, I'm Regini Vaidyanathan. Well, we begin with the latest in the Middle East. Just hours after the US announced a fresh ceasefire in Lebanon, clashes have continued in the south of the country. The Israeli military has also told people who live in the southern Lebanese city of Nabatea to leave ahead of planned strikes. A spokesman accused Hezbollah of violating the truce. Well, this latest shaky ceasefire was brokered after President Trump said he'd spoken to both Hezbollah and Israel, with reports that his call with Israel's Prime Minister Benjamin Netanyahu was expletive-laden. We'll be live in Washington with more on that in a few moments. But first, we will hear from Einat Wilf. She's a former member of the Knesset and founder of a new centre-right political party, the Oz Party. She says disarming Hezbollah remains a priority.
1: Syria has been weakened under Assad because of Israel. Hezbollah has been weakened because of Israel. Iran, to a point, we see Iran clutching with Hezbollah to undermine Lebanese sovereignty. Except for the Shiites, it is 80-90% support for dismantling Hezbollah. This is a mutual interest of Israel and Lebanon. Israel has no territorial claim on Lebanon. We have said for decades, we want Lebanon to control its territory, for its military to not allow not Fatah Palestinian, not Hezbollah militias to operate from its territory. At the end of the day, we're stuck in this bizarre madhouse where Israel's supposed to fight a sub-sovereign force like Hezbollah and pretend that it's not Iran and it's not Lebanon, and neither Lebanon nor Iran are exerting sovereign responsibilities, and somehow Israel's supposed to pretend that it's fighting a force that, even though it has taken over a country, doesn't have to assume the responsibilities of a country. And that madhouse has to end. And the key is Lebanon. So Lebanon has to grow a backbone.
0: Einat Wilf there. Well, now let's get the perspective from Lebanon. What does the country make of what's happening at the moment? Well, I've been speaking to Lebanon's Deputy Prime Minister, Tariq Mitri. He's independent rather than affiliated with any party. I began by asking him for his reaction to Israel accusing Hezbollah of breaking that latest ceasefire.
2: Yesterday in the morning, we were very worried. There were Israeli threats that there would be airstrikes on Beirut. And then came the announcement of ceasefire. We knew that the agreement was on a partial ceasefire. It's a kind of limited de-escalation. Limited de-escalations are, by their very nature, precarious. And it's unfortunate that things are not going the way we would have hoped. We would have liked to have a general ceasefire, not just a partial one. And it seems that we're not there yet.
0: One of the issues that remains is disarming Hezbollah. There's been pressure on your government to do more. Are you doing enough?
2: Of course. I mean, this is a problem for us. We've been working on that before the war broke. And we have moved, perhaps slowly, but surely.
0: Slowly, towards, but surely. But all in all that time, despite this roadmap that your government had to dismantle Hezbollah's arsenal, yeah, we're seeing more rockets being fired. So it's not quick enough, yeah, is it?
2: It's not quick enough. We admit that. But these were the limitations of what our army was capable of. There are also political limitations in Lebanon. You know, Hezbollah is not just a group of fighters that you can disarm in a matter of hours. It's a military cum political organization that has a significant amount of support among the Lebanese population. How to make sure that we reclaim the monopoly of arms and therefore extend the authority of the state?
0: And that's a question to you. How are you doing that? Because, of course, as you rightly say, Hezbollah is a political force as well. Is your government confronting them on all fronts enough?
2: You know, presently there is a war in Lebanon. Do you expect us to open yet another additional war?
0: But I mean, that is what some would say would unlock the problems when it comes to the war. If you can disarm Hezbollah, Israel says it would stop its actions and strikes. And the US, of course, would then be able to sufficiently broker a ceasefire, which would mean that, of course, all the people who are being killed in those Israeli strikes wouldn't be killed.
2: You know, Israel has conducted a war on Gaza to disarm Hamas. It's been 2.5 years that they disarm Hamas. I don't think the war that Israel has launched on us is the way to disarm Hezbollah, nor can we do that in a short period of time.
0: And speaking of Israel, how concerned are you about their actions in the south of your country? Some people saying this is going to be an extended permanent occupation.
2: What we see is a systematic destruction of a number of villages. It has the number has exceeded 60, a near total destruction. Those villages are depopulated. The population has been driven north. And Israel is compared many times what it's doing in the south with what is it done in Gaza. They have mentioned Rafah as a metaphor, so to speak, for what is happening in the south. And they refer to this region as a security zone. And they have drawn what they call a yellow line. And all the villages that are south of the yellow line are devastated, and there is no one left down there. So we have legitimate fears that that Israel might consider perpetuating the situation. And I think, again, when true negotiations are in motion, then we will ask for full withdrawal of Israeli troops from Lebanon.
0: And that's something you're putting to the Americans, is it? Because it's concerning.
2: Absolutely. Absolutely.
0: And let's talk about the humanitarian crisis in your country at the moment. It's not just hundreds of people who've been killed, but of course now, what, more than 1 million people displaced, constantly forced to move from home to home?
2: Yes, actually there are a little more than 1 million. They're spread in various parts of the country. 130,000 are in shelters that we have established in schools and public buildings, and we provide the basic necessities to those families. Some are in tents, living in tents. Some are hosted by family and friends and what have you. And this is again very precarious. It's been now 3 months, and we have fears that the situation might be prolonged for a longer period. And the longer it takes, the more difficult will it be to look after this displaced community. The means at the disposal of Lebanon's government, which is already weakened by a severe economic crisis, are very limited. We've had an appeal to the international community. We're having another one today, hoping that a measure of solidarity from friendly countries would help us cope with this reality.
0: Well, that's Lebanon's Deputy Prime Minister Tariq Mitri there. Well, as we said at the start of the programme, President Trump said a new ceasefire was agreed after a very terse phone call with Israel's Prime Minister Benjamin Netanyahu. Reports say that he launched a blistering verbal attack on him, too expletive-laden for us to repeat on air. Well, Bernda Bousman is in Washington for us watching all of this. Welcome to NewsHour, Bernd. First of all, what can you say about this phone call?
3: Well, the White House hasn't commented directly on the call, other than President Trump saying that it was productive and that it led to a ceasefire between Hezbollah and Israel. But Axios, as you mentioned, reported that it was an extremely tense phone call in which President Trump referred to Prime Minister Netanyahu as crazy and used various expletives I won't repeat here. And if that is ultimately confirmed, I think it's a reflection of the frustration among some in the U.S. government that the fighting in Lebanon very nearly completely upended the other peace negotiations taking place between Iran and the U.S. On Friday, President Trump had promised a final decision on an extension of the ceasefire, and so far we've not seen that. The two sides are reportedly going back and forth about language, but any expansion of the fighting in Lebanon, which Iran clearly sees as a second front in the same conflict, would completely derail that progress that U.S. officials have said is being made.
0: Ben, I'm just seeing that there's a new round of talks that's been announced.
3: Indeed, there's a new round of talks, and I think at least there's in Washington, there's certainly optimism that things are moving in the right direction. The last update we had on the substance of those talks is that there are kind of small issues in terms of language, particularly about highly enriched uranium and about the Strait of Hormuz. Those are President Trump's two red lines. And I think the language of those negotiations ultimately the document, if one exists that extends the ceasefire, that'll be really key to whether a lasting peace can be found.
0: Just going back to that phone conversation, I mean, given that we have seen some violations of that ceasefire today, how much leverage does America have when it comes to Israel?
3: Well, the United States has enormous leverage over Israel. It's its main backer militarily, and it's the country that perhaps more than any other has defended Israel on the world stage. Now, according to that Axios report, that's something that President Trump mentioned very directly to President Netanyahu, that public opinion is turning against Israel in the United States. And there's even some within the broad MAGA movement here in the United States that have explicitly criticized Israel and what they see as prolonging this war in Iran, and in some cases accusations.

0: see the fact that Israel and Lebanon are sitting down to chat as already a diplomatic victory for the United States.
1: Bandabi Smith in Washington, thank you very much for taking us through the very latest developments. You're listening to the BBC World Service, and this is NewsHour. Coming up on NewsHour, he could become the first person with a physical disability to live in orbit.
2: What this does do is it throws into the spotlight a very, hopefully a very healthy debate about disability, challenging people's preconceptions of the professional roles in which we might find people with disabilities working.
1: And a reminder of the headlines that we are watching this hour. The UN Secretary General's urged the world to treat today's forecast of a strong El Niño as an urgent climate warning, saying it will pour fuel on a warming globe. The number of people killed in massive Russian strikes on Ukraine is rising as rescue workers continue to comb through the rubble of destroyed buildings. And Israel's issued a new evacuation order in southern Lebanon, as we've been reporting. It's accused Hezbollah of breaking that ceasefire, which Donald Trump announced just hours was earlier. Massive Russian strikes have killed and injured dozens of people across the country, including children. Well, the death toll currently stands at 19, with more than 100 people injured. It marks one of Moscow's largest assaults on Ukraine in recent months. Ukraine's Air Force said Russia fired some 656 drones and 73 missiles in the barrage. It claims it intercepted most of them. Well, some of the worst attacks happened in the capital, Kyiv, and the central Ukrainian city of Dnipro, where residential apartment blocks were hit. Vitaly Shevchenko is at the scene of one of those strikes in a suburb of Kyiv.
3: We are in what is normally a sleepy suburb of Kyiv, but things changed overnight when it was hit by Russia. Locals tell us there had at least three explosions. Around us we see lots of residential buildings with their windows smashed. There's glass strewn everywhere, lots of rubble lining the pavements with workers clearing it and locals helping them. Hannah works at the battered kids activity center here.
4: Unfortunately, there was a hit tonight, and the blast wave completely devastated the building of our club, where children could have been doing activities.
3: A few meters down the street, and the extent of the damage becomes really clear. So we are at what looks like the epicenter of one of the explosions. It's a nine-story apartment block with, I think, three cars, one of them overturned, all of them completely smashed up, no windows, nothing, all covered in dust. One of the owners of the cars, Anna, came downstairs and she was in tears as she told me about what happened. There was a massive explosion that completely destroyed her car and damaged her apartment block. But thankfully, Anna and her cat, Isaac, escaped unscathed.
5: We came out in the morning and saw what happened to our building, and it was like a moment of grief for everyone. The whole of Ukraine is suffering. We just don't know what we are suffering for.
3: And as firemen winched her mangled car off the street, dust and anxiety remain in the air. Russia says this isn't the end of its assault on Ukraine.
1: That's Vitaly Shevchenko reporting from Kyiv there. Well, I'm joined now by Nina Khrushcheva, Professor of International Affairs at the New School in New York City, also the great-granddaughter of former Soviet leader Nikita Khrushchev. Well, she joins me now. Welcome to NewsHour, Nina. First of all, what's your response to this latest attack by Russia?
6: Well, the Russians have warned that it's going to happen. The warning has been going on for a few days. Yesterday, Vladimir Putin, the president, said that the Ukrainian attack on a college and a boarding school in Starobielsk in the Luhansk region, which Russia claimed as its own, where over 20 people died.

0: 20 students died, really raised the stakes in the war. And it's a different, now it's going to be different. So Russia will retaliate even greater. And that's exactly what happened. We do know that a few days ago, actually almost a week ago now, the Russians warned for foreign organizations and embassies to leave Kyiv. So they basically, as they see it, they basically keeping their promise that Ukraine is going to be attacked now even more than it has been for the last 4 years and 3 months.
1: So Russia stepping things up, you would say. Where do you think the strategy is going next?
0: Russia is stepping things up, and they say that this, since Ukraine has stepped things up, there was about, I think, over 600 drones shot at Russia. And at certain times, because Ukraine did seem to figure out how to do drone attacks in a very now extensive manner, so they even more drones coming from Ukraine. And so the Russians, like, well, they're escalating, we're escalating. My view of Vladimir Putin is that he never gives up. Even if he pauses for a second, even if there may be some negotiations going on, he's going to get what he's going to get. So the strategy is Putin is not going to lose this war.
1: That's the strategy. Is he facing pressure inside Russia to try and end this?
0: Well, he has been. I mean, the pressure has been right from the beginning, because that was his war. People, nobody wanted it. It never, he really has become people's war as he expected it to become. So yes, there is pressure, but there's also, the more Ukraine is getting successful in the last month in their drone attacks and their drone strategy, the more people who want more war saying, well, now we really have to hit them. We have to hit them where the decisions are being made. We have to hit them where drones are being put together. So in this sense, there is a pressure to end the war, but is also a lot of pressure. The more it escalates, the more pressure to escalate even greater on
1: Russians. Yeah,
0: we've heard
1: from Dmitry Peskov saying this practice will continue,
0: yes,
1: talking about continuing to target Ukrainian military infrastructure, something that's been happening for quite a while now. But what is interesting, I suppose, is the use of hypersonic missiles in this particular attack as well.
0: Well, they, I don't know how interesting it is, because they do escalate. I mean, they've been bragging about their new missiles or missiles that they haven't used yet, but they will use. And we don't know exactly what's at store. It doesn't seem to be always very creative, the Russian military industry, but sometimes it is creative and sometimes it is something that also escalates and kind of surprisingly has weapons that were not expected. And also, let's remember that once in a while, and actually more often than not, unfortunately, the Kremlin or people around the Kremlin remind the world that also Russia is a nuclear power. So I would expect them to try to use as many missiles that can scare Ukraine and Europe, even more so Europe, if they have anything to show that has not been seen yet.
1: Yeah, and that is a new kind of thing to watch. I mean, one thing I want to ask you about, you mentioned earlier, diplomacy. We haven't really heard much about that. There was a time where we were talking about being very close to a ceasefire in all of this. Where do you think things stand on that front from a Russian perspective?
0: Well, I mean, ceasefire was really, Putin always said that he doesn't want a ceasefire, he wanted a peace deal. So ceasefire was never really a big option for the Kremlin. And I don't think it still is a big option for the Kremlin. It is interesting that we keep hearing from him, from Putin, we already heard twice that the end is nearing, which is interesting. And also we heard from Vladimir Zelensky that the end may be nearing and maybe by the fall, the war or ceasefire will happen, the war will end. And it does seem that once in a while we also hear that American negotiators mm-hmm. will f- first come to Kyiv and then to Moscow, first to Moscow and then come to Kyiv. Then there is conversations from Europe. Well, we need to negotiate with Russia. Oh, we don't want to negotiate with Russia. So there is something brewing. But once it's going with parallel with the escalation of war tactics and war hits, it's very unclear how successful this, if there is a new batch of negotiations, how successful it will be.
1: Yeah, as we always say, we shall see. Nina Khrushcheva, thank you very much for joining us here on NewsHour. This is Rajini Vaidyanathan with NewsHour. Now, we're going to bring you an interview with the Africa Regional Director for the World Health Organization. He's just visited the epicenter of the Ebola outbreak in the Democratic Republic of Congo. Now, almost 250 people are said to have been killed in this current wave. And one of the most striking things about my conversation with Mohamed Yacoub Janabi, who heads up the WHO in Africa, as I was saying, was that he said one of the biggest challenges was misinformation when it comes to educating people about the virus. Well, Mr. Janabi has just returned from Bunia, the centre of where that outbreak began, and he told me what he's seen on the ground.
2: I just arrived in Kinshasa now. I was in Bunia, the epicenter of Ebola, Bundibugyo. So what I saw on the ground was humbling and inspiring. I met with health workers, communities, and religious leaders, partners, organizations working day and night under very extreme, difficult conditions. I saw teams tracing contacts, investigating alerts, strengthening infection prevention. My message to those affected communities was very clear and direct. Ebola can be stopped, but only if we respond quickly, together and with trust, because I saw the contact tracing is still around 45%, and for our WHO standards, at least 80% there, then to reach 95%.
1: You mentioned trust being a challenge then. Yes. Are you still finding with people that you're talking to that it's hard to get them to open up, particularly when you mentioned contact tracing there?
2: It's not a question of people opening up. I look at it, that trust to tell us the truth, because people, they tell you, they've got their beliefs. Some believe it's poison, some believe it's a curse, and it's a mining area that maybe is a blessing when more people die. One of the efforts, Director General Tedros and myself, were, when we were on the ground, was to engage the community, because to me, any outbreak, including this one, there are three main things. One, to engage the community. Two, to protect your frontline health workers. And three is a very rapid diagnosis, and you can't get the diagnosis without tracing the people. Communities need a very clear, very accurate information in the languages they use and from voices they trust. Local leaders, faith leaders, women's group, youth leaders. People must understand what is Ebola, how it is spread, the symptoms to look for, and why early care dramatically improves survival. We have discharged six of our health workers who contracted in the early stages.
1: And with respect, though, this isn't the first Ebola outbreak in that part of Africa. The WHO's worked on this before. Why haven't you done more to overcome some of these challenges around mistrust and misinformation?
2: The message should never be do as we say, but rather let us work together to protect your family and your community.
1: But that message isn't getting through, is it?
2: Yeah, it's starting to get through. Community engagement is not an add-on. It's one of the most powerful tools we have to stop transmission, especially when you are dealing with the Bundibugyo, which you don't have any validated therapeutics or any vaccine. So it's very important to educate. I'll give you a very living example. When my photos went to out there in the social media, a very close family member wrote me, "Why don't you wear a mask? You are there. This is not an airborne disease. Mm-hmm. This is a direct contact with a patient, not direct contact to people who are healthy. Direct contact with someone who is Ebola positive." Now, what brings even more challenges now is when borders are closed. When you close the borders, which the borders themselves, they are porous, people will just use illegal entry routes, which it will be very difficult to get the contact. Supply chain, when you close the borders, then it becomes even more expensive to bring the needs to DRC.
1: You've talked about the challenges when it comes to getting factual information out there, but you've also mentioned how, I think you said six patients have recovered. And that is significant because this particular type of Ebola, Bundibugyo, doesn't really have a great recovery rate. So just tell us about what lessons you're learning from those particular cases.
2: For those particular cases first, we are talking here of our frontline. So my message to all frontline health workers I met is simple and heartfelt. I told them, we see you, we thank you, and we stand with you. But gratitude alone is not enough. You must be protected. That means proper training, personal protective equipment, and clear protocols in every facility. There are 36 health zones there. So no health worker should face Ebola without the tools and protection to do the job safely. Africa imports 80% of its medical products, almost 99% of the vaccine. Now, when you put a travel restriction, when you close the borders, how can those things reach the people who need them? I think in a long run now, we have to think, how can we engage the indigenous people of those areas? Here, delicacies like wild animals, meat, birds. Now, how can we engage while agreeing with the culture, but how can they maybe prepare it in a better way?
1: And talking about the long term, one of the things that still doesn't exist is a vaccine. Where do things stand? How soon do you think a vaccine could reach people who need it?
2: They are talking between 4 and 6 months. My message really to the international community is very clear. Now it's time to scale up.
1: You talk about scaling up. You say you need funding then. How much do you need?
2: I think the initial one, which was presented recently, was about 318 million. We'll get a better picture maybe in another week or two. We need funding, we need trained staff, protected equipment, lab supplies.
1: How much has America cutting funding and pulling out of various global agencies actually made things a lot tougher this time round?
2: When the funds goes down, it will affect you. And USAID was here, NIH was here, CDC Atlanta was here.
1: So what would you say to the US administration? Historically, America has been a big funder for these kind of incidents.
2: No one is safe until all of us are safe. You just need one case to spread to the world. Why don't we all collectively help these countries? Because the whole thing is to strengthen the healthcare system. Mm-hmm. Once we strengthen the healthcare systems, these African countries and other developing countries, they can manage these outbreaks on their own.
1: That's the regional director of the World Health Organization in the Africa region, Mohamed Yakub Janabi. Now, John McFall lost his right leg in a motorcycle accident at the age of 19. He learned to run again and became a professional athlete, winning bronze in the 2008 Paralympics. John then became an NHS surgeon, specializing in trauma and orthopedics. Now he's preparing for another challenge, going to space. The 45-year-old's been cleared to become the first person with a physical disability to live in orbit, so he could be part of a team going to the world's first commercial space station next year. John's been telling me why he wants space to be his next destination.
3: I've always been one of those people who has taken opportunities when they've come across my path, really. I never set out to be a Paralympic athlete, actually, and it was after losing my leg, I got back into sport. It was an excellent vehicle for rehabilitation for me, and it took me on an incredible journey to the Paralympic Games. Equally, around that time, when I was a teenager, I didn't think that I would ever be a surgeon, but when I thought about what I was going to do after sport, medicine would be a super interesting job to do. And so kind of the space thing was, I guess, just another one of those opportunities that happened to come my way.
1: And just tell us exactly what this project in space is going to be. It could see you going and living in space for a bit, perhaps as early as next year. Is that right?
3: Yeah, that's right. So the opportunity is to fly with VAST, a US commercial space company, who are going to be the first provider of a commercial space station, Haven 1. This opportunity is to be part of the crew, testing out the systems, undertaking science, So it's a really, really exciting opportunity because it's also hopes to be a stepping stone for a bigger commercial space station, similar in size to the International Space Station that VAST proposed to do in the years to come.
1: And I understand as well, in terms of specific things you're going to be looking at, it could also be combining some of your surgical expertise because you're going to be looking at how things like prosthetics perform in microgravity and also muscle conditions, osteoporosis, that kind of thing. Just tell us more about that sort of work.
3: You know, when you've got an astronaut who has a particular set of skills, you really want to kind of maximize that opportunity, right? And coming from a surgical background, I have a certain number of skills which are not common in astronauts. And so it would be a really good opportunity to take advantage of that.
1: And what do you think might be the challenges of going into space?
3: No one with a physical disability has ever lived and worked in space before with a lower limb amputation either. So it's going to be completely new territory. And I think knowing and learning about how best that is going to happen is going to be very interesting. So I think one of the difficulties is not knowing what the best setup is going to be and learning that as we go.
1: You are going to be an inspiration on so many different levels going there.
3: I didn't set out on this journey to be an inspirator, but what this does do is it throws into the spotlight a very, hopefully a very healthy debate about disability, challenging people's preconceptions of the professional roles in which we might find people with disabilities working.
1: Are you a little bit nervous? I mean, how do you prepare mentally for something like this? I know it's, you know, it's not happening tomorrow. It's a way off. But is there anything you've learned from your other careers that you might be taking into this next venture?
3: Definitely what pops up at the top of the list for me is excitement. Definitely excited. What I'm, you know, frequently reassured by is that, you know, every astronaut who flies to space on a mission receives very, very extensive training in everything they are required to do or operate or environments that they're going to need to be working in. So from a risk point of view, you know, space exploration is inherently risk averse. From a experience point of view, as someone with a physical disability, you know, by challenging myself physically, also challenging myself emotionally, I think that's going to be very, very useful tools to have. But also the life I've had living and working as a surgeon, you know, training through medical school and working as a junior doctor is tough, it's busy. Decisions under duress, those combinations of life experiences will hopefully stand me in very good stead for what I hope to be a very exciting opportunity in the future.
1: Yeah, just one more life experience that I wanted to ask you about. What do your kids make of it all?
3: My kids, they're great. Yeah, their kids are amazing at taking all this in their stride, right? I think us adults, we're like, you know, you've done this, you've done that, and you're going on to do this. My kids are like, whatever, Dad, you're still Dad. You're still annoying Dad when you tell me to go to bed or tidy my room or whatever. But I think they're excited, right? But probably not least because I promised my youngest one that if I went to space, we would get a dog. I think she's quite excited.
1: A dog in space would be cool as well. I think there have been some already. Well, that is John McFall, who next year could become the first astronaut with a disability to live in orbit. You can read more about his story by going to the BBC News website. And of course, you can find more on all of the stories that we've discussed on the programme online as well. This is the BBC World Service and NewsHour. This is Regina Vaidyanathan with NewsHour, coming to you live from the BBC in London. Now, we're hearing the term El Niño more often. It's a weather event which happens when a switch in wind patterns allows warmer waters to spread across the tropical Pacific Ocean. This then disrupts global weather patterns, leading to wildfires and droughts and exacerbating the impact of climate change. Well, scientists are warning that El Niño could begin in weeks. Several forecasts from national weather agencies suggest it could end up as one of the strongest ever recorded, a possible so-called super El Niño. Well, I'm joined now on the line from Birmingham by the BBC's climate and science reporter, Mark Poynting. So this warning from the World Meteorological Organization sounds quite ominous, doesn't it? What more are they saying?
4: Yeah, that's right. So the World Meteorological Organization

0: atmosphere, and it in turn that kind of disrupts weather patterns around the world. So that's why it's not only an important weather event for the Pacific Ocean, mm-hmm. but can affect weather much further afield too.
1: And what's its likely impact if we do end up seeing a super El Nino?
0: Well, the impacts of each El Nino event are very slightly different, but scientists have observed some general effects over time. So in places such as the Amazon rainforest in Australia, we're likely to see drier weather, and that kind of combined with the impacts of climate change can help to fuel really severe droughts and wildfires. But in other parts of the world, we see kind of the opposite. We see wetter conditions. So that might include parts of the southern United States or parts of East Africa. And that can increase the risk of flooding. And globally, El Nino tends to temporarily boost global temperatures. And so combined with the impacts of climate change, scientists are warning that over the next 12 months, potentially in 2027, we could see a new warmest year on record globally.
1: Okay, Mark Poynton, thank you very much for explaining what El Nino is and, of course, what the possible impacts of this next predicted one could be. Now, one of the ways that scientists can predict the behaviour of El Nino is by monitoring temperatures in the sea, using data from satellites, buoys and ocean floats. Well, the US Ocean Observatories Initiative is another system for monitoring undersea temperatures, but the Trump administration decided to order the dismantling of this deep ocean observation system, put in place a decade ago to monitor coastal environments, marine ecosystems and powerful currents which affect the global climate. Well, Helen Chersky is Professor of the Environment and Society in the Department of Mechanical Engineering at University College London. She's also the author of this called Blue Machine, and she joins us on the line now. First of all, just tell us, observation
2: systems are really important, and that's partly because the deep sea is inaccessible. You know, if you want to go out on a ship, you have to get an expensive ship, you have to go a long way. You don't want to do that and wait around in the middle of the ocean to measure things over a long time period. So the reason that these moorings are valuable is that they are places in the ocean where we've put kind of a big rope down from the bottom of the ocean almost to the top, and we've put measuring instruments on these things. And the thing is, they stay there and they measure for long time periods. So they're incredibly important because they give you long time records. So you can see what happens over the seasons, you can see what's changing year to year, and you get a huge amount of context for that part of the ocean. There's a series of these around the United States that are really important, and that's what the Trump administration is planning to remove.
1: I mean, they say they're doing this as a cost-cutting move. It does cost some $48 million annually to operate the network.
2: That's true. It's also true that if you were keen on the money, the least you could do is perhaps ask some other countries if they might be able to contribute, or at least keep them running. So a lot of these things are sending data back remotely. So, you know, they're sitting in the ocean, they're just sending data back by themselves. You could let them just keep doing that, you know. So I think scientists generally see that this looks a lot more as though it looks like this is politically motivated rather than being economically motivated.
1: And what are the biggest impacts then of this funding cut?
2: Well, initially, we lose our eyes and ears in the ocean. So, you know, we're used to the idea of having weather forecasts. We know that you have to monitor the weather in order to know what's going to happen. We have to measure the atmosphere. It's kind of the same in the ocean. The ocean is doing things over time. You know, we're seeing marine heat waves that affect fisheries. We're seeing perhaps algal blooms that are changing. We're seeing the oceans warming. And a lot of what will be lost is the ability to predict what's going to happen next. So it's not about just understanding it for the sake of understanding it. It's about helping fishing communities or coastal communities prepare for whatever the ocean is about to throw at them. And fundamentally, what will be lost is not just fundamental science and a part of a global ocean monitoring system, but actually the local ability to understand and predict what's coming next for those coastal communities.
1: Some scientists are arguing this is just part of a broader move by the Trump administration to defund scientific projects. Do you agree with that?
2: I think a lot of scientists in America at the moment, and certainly a lot of my colleagues, are very depressed because the US, it's very hard to overstate the importance of the US scientific enterprise over the past, you know, since the Second World War. They have built data and scientific systems and they shared them with the world. And so

0: it feels as though a lot of scientists are very frustrated that this is, it feels like this amazing advantage that America has and leading the way in science is being thrown away. And certainly in areas like climate science, which are currently less politically favorable for the Trump administration, those scientists definitely feel as though the aim is to shut down that science, to shut down their science.
1: Okay. Thank you so much for sharing your thoughts on that story. That's Helen Czerski, Professor of Environment and Society at University College London. Helen Czerski's interview there, ending this edition of NewsHour. I'm Regina Vaithyanathan. Thanks very much for listening.
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3: 2026,
2: bringing you the Rhythm of the Islands, featuring the A-Plus Band, the Four-Piece Band, Mr. Ripsaw Zeus, DJ Bull, and all the way from the Bahamas, Tone Nash.
4: Salky, I'd go. This your boy, Tone Nash, letting y'all know I could be right there at the My Island Home Festival. That's June 5th to 7th, 2026. I could be performing all the big tunes. So make sure I come out. Make sure I bring a friend. And that's vibe.
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2: Taste of Tradition. 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

tripping. It's my living in a fantasy. You look, you looking for a job. 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
1: Bail pending appeal hearing for Missick Brothers and Henschel set for next week. St. Vincent announces temporary financial relief measures. Pentagon restricts media access. We have sports and the weather forecast. 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

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You've tuned in to the Nation Station, RTC 89.1 FM. Thanks for joining me. I'm Zoya Fassler. Former Premier Michael Eugene Mizik, former Cabinet Minister McAllister Piper Hanschel, and attorney Thomas Chalmers Mizik are set to appear before the Court of Appeal on June 11th, when their applications for bail pending appeal will be heard. The applications will be considered by Madam Justice Alice York Su-Hon, President of the Court of Appeal, less than a week after the three men were sentenced to prison following their convictions in what has been described as the most significant corruption case in the Turks and Caicos Islands history and the Caribbean region. Former Premier Mizik was sentenced to 4 years and 26 days in prison after being found guilty on three counts of bribery. Former Minister Hanschel received a three-year prison term for two bribery convictions, while attorney Mizik was sentenced to 4 years imprisonment after being convicted on four counts of money laundering. In handing down the sentences last Friday, Justice Rajendra Narine ruled that immediate custodial sentences were warranted given the seriousness of the offenses. Following sentencing, the three men were detained at the Grace Bay Police Station in Providenciales over the weekend while arrangements were made for their transfer to Grand Turk. They were transported to the nation's capital on Monday afternoon, shortly after 1 p.m., where they're expected to remain in custody at His Majesty's prison pending the outcome of their bail applications. Now, Minister of Health and Human Services Honorable Kyle Knowles recently led an official delegation to Nassau, Bahamas for a series of high-level meetings with the executive management team of Doctors Hospital to discuss the potential reestablishment of the facility within the Turks and Caicos Islands Treatment Abroad Program, also known as TAP. The visit formed part of the Ministry of Health's ongoing efforts to strengthen regional healthcare partnerships and improve access to specialized medical services for residents when such services are unavailable locally. Discussions focused on the steps required for Doctors Hospital Health System to rejoin the TAP network, including matters related to service capacity, referral processes, patient experience, quality assurance, clinical oversight, and administrative coordination. Doctors Hospital is widely regarded as a leading healthcare institution in the region and was the first private acute care hospital in the Caribbean to receive Joint Commission International Accreditation, a globally recognized benchmark for healthcare quality and patient safety. During the visit, the delegation toured the hospital's main facility in Nassau, including its newly commissioned cardiac catheterization laboratory, which began operations in February of 2026. The facility provides advanced diagnostic and treatment services for cardiovascular and related medical conditions. The delegation also visited the Kavala Medical Center and toured the site of a new Doctors Hospital facility under construction in Grand Bahama. The new hospital is expected to become fully operational by the end of summer 2026. As part of the mission, Honorable Knowles and members of the delegation also visited the Western Atlantic University School of Medicine in Grand Bahama. Dean of the founding campus, Laura Welk, led an extensive tour of the institution, showcasing its administrative offices, lecture theaters, simulation laboratories, and clinical training facilities. Minister Knowles said the visit reflected the government's commitment to ensuring citizens have access to high-quality health care through strong regional and international partnerships. Permanent Secretary for the Ministry of Health, Desiree Lewis, described the meetings as productive and aligned with the ministry's broader objectives of strengthening the healthcare system. The Chief Medical Officer and the National Health Insurance Board's interim Chief Executive Officer also participated in discussions focusing on clinical governance, patient safety, quality standards, and program administration. And just a reminder, the Turks and Caicos Islands Financial Services Commission is inviting members of the public, industry stakeholders, and interested parties to submit their views on the proposed Virtual Assets Business Bill 2026. The bill would establish licensed
licensing, supervisory, prudential, and enforcement arrangements for virtual asset service providers, stablecoin issuers, and virtual asset activities to enhance consumer protection, financial stability, and compliance with international standards. Consultation documents and the draft bill are available at www.tcifsc.tc/consultation. Written submissions must be received by the 8th of June and may be sent via email to consultation@tcifsc.tc with the subject line Public Response Virtual Assets Bill. Or you may hand deliver them to the TCIFSC offices in both Providenciales or Grand Turk in a sealed envelope marked Public Written Response Virtual Assets Bill. The Commission may publish or summarize responses and may reference contributors' names or affiliations unless anonymity is requested in writing. For inquiries, you can email consultation@tcifsc.tc. That was your local news. Regional is up next.

St. Vincent and the Grenadines Prime Minister Godwin Friday has announced a 90-day emergency relief package to help Vincentians cope with rising global fuel, electricity, shipping, and commodity costs. The measures include temporary reductions in fuel taxes and customs charges, full removal of taxes on diesel used for electricity generation, and the elimination of customs service charges on cooking gas. The government will also require the St. Vincent Electricity Services, or VINLEC, to share the burden of rising fuel costs through discounts tied to electricity fuel surcharges. To reduce the impact of higher shipping costs, the government will remove shipping surcharges from customs tax calculations and use January 2026 freight rates when assessing taxes on imports. The package also includes support for farmers through subsidized seeds and a 30% fertilizer discount while maintaining tax waivers on solar energy systems and accelerating the transition to renewable energy. Prime Minister Friday said the measures are intended to shield households and businesses from global economic pressures while maintaining fiscal responsibility, promising that consumers, not just businesses, will benefit from the relief. And the United States Embassy has announced that the Nimitz-class aircraft carrier USS Nimitz CVN-68 will visit Jamaica from June 1st through June 5th as part of the Maritime Cooperation Deployment Southern Seas 2026. Now in its 11th year, Southern Seas was launched by U.S. Naval Forces Southern Command in March and serves as a multinational goodwill mission across South America and the Caribbean. Jamaica will be the final stop on this year's deployment. The USS Nimitz, one of the largest warships in the world, will anchor at the port of Kingston, underscoring the strong bilateral relationship between the United States and Jamaica and highlighting the importance Washington places on its longstanding partnership with the island. During the visit, U.S. Navy personnel will participate in a series of subject matter expert exchanges and engagement activities. Distinguished guests, including Jamaican government officials, members of the Jamaica Defense Force, and university students, will have the opportunity to observe aircraft carrier operations firsthand. And in keeping with the spirit of partnership and community engagement, crew members will take part in school beautification projects and sports activities with local youth, helping to build lasting connections between American service members and Jamaican communities. Sailors will also have the opportunity to experience Jamaica's culture, cuisine, and hospitality while on shore, providing an economic boost to local businesses and communities. According to the U.S. Embassy, the visit reflects the continued expansion of U.S.-Jamaica security cooperation, particularly in the area of maritime security. Since its inception in 2007, Southern Seas has promoted goodwill and strengthened maritime partnerships throughout the region. The 2026 deployment continues that tradition and demonstrates the United States' commitment to working alongside regional partners such as Jamaica to advance shared security goals and support a safer, stronger, and more prosperous hemisphere. That was Regional News. World News is up next.

In the latest move to limit journalists' access within the Pentagon, the U.S. Department of Defense has redesignated its press office as a classified facility, effectively barring reporters from entering the space. Acting Pentagon Press Secretary Joel Valdez confirmed the decision in a post on X, stating that the office had been converted into a sensitive, compartmented information facility because speechwriters working for the office of the Secretary of Defense now occupy the area and regularly handle classified information. The change, first reported by the Washington Post, comes amid growing tensions between the media and the Trump administration over press access and transparency at the Pentagon. For decades, accredited Pentagon reporters enjoyed broad access within the building, allowing them to interact regularly with military and civilian officials. However, last October, most major news organizations surrendered their access badges and left the Pentagon rather than comply with new restrictions imposed by the government. The dispute has also moved into the courts. On May 18th, the New York Times filed its second lawsuit against the Defense Department in 5 months, arguing that a policy requiring journalists to be escorted while inside the Pentagon violates First Amendment protections and represents an unconstitutional attempt by the Pentagon to prevent independent reporting on military affairs. The newspaper had previously sued the Pentagon in December over restrictions introduced by Defense Secretary Pete Hegseth. According to the Times, the latest legal challenge targets an interim policy adopted after a federal judge ruled in the newspaper's favor in the earlier case. That policy, implemented in March, requires journalists to be accompanied by escorts at all times while inside the Pentagon. It followed a ruling by U.S. District Judge Paul Friedman, who struck down earlier restrictions on press access. In April, Friedman ruled that the interim policy also violated his previous order. Despite the ruling, the escort requirement remains in effect after an appeals court temporarily stayed part of Friedman's decision while the government pursues an appeal. The case remains ongoing. That was World News. Sports is up next.

0: Royal Turks and Caicos Golf Club proudly hosted its fourth annual Women's Golf Day on Sunday, May 31st, bringing ladies together for an afternoon of golf, friendship, laughter, and celebration. Dressed beautifully in black and white, the players brought style, spirit, and warmth to the course. But more than anything, the day was a reminder of what makes women's golf so special. It's not only about the scorecard, it's about encouragement, confidence, shared moments, and the simple joy of playing together. This year's global theme, Women Golf Daily, captured the spirit of a movement that continues to grow around the world. From May 26th through June 2nd, women and girls across the globe came together through golf, connection, community, wellness, learning, and play. What started as a one-day event has become a worldwide movement spanning more than 85 countries and over 1,350 locations, proving that women are not only participating in golf, they are helping shape its future every single day. Women's Golf Day is celebrated around the world as a way to connect women and girls through the sport. For the Royal Turks and Caicos Golf Club, it was a chance to celebrate both experienced players and those still growing their love for the game. Out on the course, there was plenty of good golf, but there was also plenty of support, plenty of laughter, and that lovely sense of community that makes the game so rewarding. The event showed exactly why golf is such a powerful sport for women. It creates space to compete, to learn, to relax, to cheer each other on, and to build friendships that continue long after the final putt has dropped. This year's tournament results, the overall winning team with a score of 27 consisted of Andrea Todd, Worm Alkilos, Rachel Allen, Harriet Holloway. Second place team with a score of 28, Tasmara Goins, Judy Dempsey, Teresa Brunner, Emma Halliday. Special prize winners, closest to the pin number 10, Rachel Allen, closest to the pin number 13, Janai Ferreira, closest to the pin number 16, Mary Lou Vanderhyde, longest hold putt number 17, Mary Lou Vanderhyde, and closest to the wine bottle, Kirsty Anderson. The team at the Royal Turks and Caicos Golf Club would like to extend a heartfelt thank you to Vanessa from the Wine Cellar and Michaela from Wildflower Skincare Lab for providing wonderful gifts for the participants. Congratulations, ladies, on a job well done. That was sports. The weather forecast is up next. Special warnings, a moderate level of Saharan dust is expected to impact the Turks and Caicos Islands this week, which may reduce visibility and impact air quality. Residents with respiratory conditions such as asthma are advised to limit prolonged outdoor exposure and take necessary precautions to safeguard their health. Extended forecast, a surge of Saharan dust is expected between Tuesday and Thursday, bringing hazy, milky skies and noticeably reduced air quality across the island. Hot and dry conditions are expected during this period with little to no rainfall. Tuesday's forecast, mostly sunny and hazy skies with a high near 90 degrees. Tuesday night, partly cloudy with a low around 81. Winds are southeasterly at 10 to 15 knots. Seas are slight with wave heights of 2 to 4 feet. Sunrise at 6.05 a.m., sunset at 7.28 p.m., low tide 4.50 a.m. and 4.31 p.m., high tide 10.28 a.m. and 11.06 p.m. Then Wednesday's forecast, partly sunny and hazy skies with a high near 90 degrees. Wednesday night, mostly fair conditions with a low around 81. Winds are east of the southeast at 10 to 15 knots. Seas are slight to moderate with wave heights of 3 to 5 feet. Sunrise is set for 6.05 a.m., sunset at 7.28 p.m., low tide at 5.25 a.m. and 5.06 p.m., high tide at 11 a.m. and 11.43 p.m. And for your tropical weather outlook, hurricane season began yesterday, June 1st, and tropical cyclone activity is not expected during the next 7 days. That wraps up your weather forecast. 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

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Yes, indeed. Stew shot and Johnny cake. Guinea corn harmony and lard, you must get some of that. Listen, I watch these fellas coming around here, ordering these big time dish they talking, but steak and all them kind of thing like that. Well, let me tell you, I know them long time. I know when we used to go in the bush, catch a couple of crab, carry it home, get out the old iron pot in the back of the yard on tree rock, boil them crab, get a little bit of flour, cook it half done, and eat crab fat and dough. Yeah, now they around you talking, but steak and ting. Listen, you should hear them when they ordering these big time drink talking, but zombie and slow gin fizz and ting. I don't get it, because I know when they used to go in the market, buy a couple of sour lime, carry it home, squeeze them in one of them old peaches can, half full of water, throw a little sugar in that and drink sweet. Yeah, that's right. Listen, I know them long time. Listen, let me tell you, you gotta get some old yam and some old pumpkin, some old sweet potatoes, some old cabbage, some old carrots and some old salt beef and old dry conk. You throw that in the pot, monk, some peas, let that boil down together. Then you get 1 pound of flour, throw it in 1 pound, throw some salt and water and that, mix it up with your hand. Boom! Pea soup and dough, boy! That's right. Listen, let me tell you, I'm a native son, you see. I know where it's at because that's where I'm from. Over the hill, in the bush, down by my road. Listen, let me tell you something. Gotta get this good old native food. Pea soup and dough boy. Guinea corn hominy and lard. Steam conch and Johnny cake. An old crab and hominy. You gotta get some peas and rice and steamed jackfish. You got some, gotta get some stew fish and potato bread. And thing like that. You see? Listen. Now, just to go off the course for a little bit here, I got some friends have a habit of coming in. We're in big time shape. Fella come here the other night, tell me, say, boy, you say, I wear in a $25 custom-made shirt. And I look at him and laugh, because I remember when all of you used to thank God for Robin Hood flower. That's right, flower bag. And then he got a hat to come and tell me, say, he wear $95 alligator skin shoes. Well, I'll be doggone. Listen, I remember when we used to go to high mass Sunday morning, we're in high top tennis with no socks on. And God help you if it rain, cause toe jam will kill you. Listen, let me tell you. You got to go in the bush, over the hill, down Burma Road. That's where it's at. Believe it or not, folks, that's where it's at. I know most of you tourists out there don't know what I'm talking about. Well, we're talking about the Bahamian thing. Yes, indeed. All right.

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2: 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Take it out.

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Radio Turks and Caicos, the entertainment capital of the TCI.

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